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1: All right, news roundup and information overload hour. Our toll-free telephone number is 800-941-SEAN if you want to be a part of the program. You know, it's always an honor, a privilege, a pleasure to welcome back our dear friend Chris Hahn of the Chris Hahn Show. What are you on? How many radio stations now, Chris?
2: Not enough, baby. You should attach me to all of yours. I think it'd be a great balance.
1: Right, so you are an acolyte, a disciple of Chuck Schumer, correct? I mean, you grew up with Chuck, you're best friends with Chuck, you talk to Chuck often, right?
2: My first real job was working for Chuck Schumer, yes.
1: But you're still friends with him, you talk to him a lot.
2: Of course, I'm part of Schumerland, my friend, and I love him.
1: Would you like me to play a montage of all of Abdul El-Sayed's crazy positions and comments? Because Abdul El-Sayed, the Michigan Senate candidate, went to Washington last week, as I'm sure you're very well aware, and got $10 million in a pledge from Schumer and the Democrats for his campaign. So am I to take that to mean that Hassan Piker's best friend El-Sayed has Chuck Schumer's seal of approval?
2: I think Chuck Schumer would rather have El-Sayed than Mike Rogers, and I think the people of Michigan feel the same way.
1: Okay, but let me ask you a question. You were there in New York on 9/11, weren't you?
2: I was working for Chuck Schumer on 9/11. Yes.
1: Mm-hmm. Okay, and you remember what happened that day, right?
2: I do.
1: And what do you think about people that say America deserved 9/11?
2: I think that's a ridiculous statement.
1: You think it's sick, right?
2: Yeah, I think it's sick.
1: Yeah, and when Abdul El-Sayed won't condemn his best friend that he invited on the campaign trail, would you say that is, at the very, very least, poor judgment on his part?
2: Yeah, I think he should condemn him for saying that and condemn him.
1: But he hasn't, and he won't. He's been given numerous opportunities to do so.
2: Yeah, I mean, look, people do all sorts of strange things when they're campaigning because they think they're going to lose votes. I mean, Donald Trump didn't.
1: All right, this is not a strange thing. This is a guy who's best friends with a guy that said the street should run red with the blood of capitalists. And he won't condemn that guy. And he's friends with that guy. And Chuck Schumer now is friends with a guy whose best friend is saying all this crazy stuff.
2: I think far too much is being made of Hassan Piker in this election, because I guess...
1: No, it's not. When Abdul El-Sayed invites him on his campaign to campaign for him, he knows what he's doing. Let's not act stupid here. He did it consciously, and now he's trying to distance himself, but without condemning him, because he did invite him. Oh, he's just a California podcaster and blogger, blah, blah, blah. It's not.
2: The political expedient thing for him to do would be to condemn him and move on. He hasn't. We'll see if that works. I think that the people of Michigan are more concerned about gas prices and the $6,000 a year they're spending because of Trump's trade war and other things. And I think that's where this election's won and lost.
1: Okay. Well, look, I don't know. You can't tell us with any degree of certainty how this midterm is going to end, nor can I. That's just a fact. Did you read the new census data that came out last week that under Donald Trump's policies that Hispanic and Black poverty and Native American poverty has now hit an all-time low? Did you see that incomes for the lowest 25% of Americans rose to the highest level ever? Did you see that median income rose to $87,600, a record most ever? Do you not see a complete reversal? How many months do you think that oil under Obama, Biden, et cetera, in their years, closed above $100 a barrel in the years of Obama and Biden? How many days did oil close above $100 a barrel? Do you have any idea?
2: You know, you sound like Rachel Maddow 4 years ago during the Biden administration.
1: I'm asking you a question. The price of oil under Biden and Obama in those years when they're president, how many days did the price of oil close above $100 a barrel?
2: I don't know, and it's irrelevant to this year's election. And you
1: really
2: like Joe?
1: Really?
2: People did.
1: No, it's very relevant because I think people want to take that as their big issue and ignore all the great economic news. What is the Atlanta Fed projecting growth for the third quarter to be this year? Do you know what it is?
2: I don't know what they're projecting, but it's
1: The projection is 5.1%.
2: Okay,
1: which is more than double the best year of Biden.
2: Sean, you're trying to tell people what to feel about the economy. You're giving them numbers that they don't even understand, and you're
1: No, the average American, because the price of oil closed above $100 a barrel under your buddies Obama and Biden over 1,000 days.
2: No.
1: How many days under Donald Trump in both terms do you believe the price of oil closed over $100 a barrel?
2: Well, remember when he screwed.
1: Remember nothing. You don't answer questions. Over 1,000 days under your presidents. How many days under now the second term of Donald Trump? Nearly six of his 8 years. How many years has the price of oil been above $100 a barrel on closing?
2: It doesn't matter.
1: It does matter. It matters. What about affordability? Because during the Obama Biden years, affordability didn't come out of your mouth. And meanwhile, on every metric, the president is outperforming the last 4 years, and you just don't want to talk about it.
2: Okay, Minka Brzezinski, I'm telling you right now.
1: Minka Brzezinski, you're calling me. Do you think you're clever? Is this supposed to be funny?
2: I think it's hilarious because you sound just like her 3 years ago, right before the election in 2024, 2 years. You sound just.
1: Listen, I'm just telling you now. You have 250 DSA Democratic elected officials in 40 states right now. Did you know that? Since 2019.
2: You know, you got a Nazi running with the endorsement of the Speaker of the House for Congress in Texas, Brendan Herrera.
1: Okay. And Republicans have distanced themselves from that guy. I'm asking you a question.
2: Oh, wait.
1: You have 250 DSA candidates elected since 2019, 40 more on the ballot this year. Do you know what's on the DSA agenda that Chuck Schumer fails to criticize, your friend, your buddy? He's supporting a DSA candidate by the name of Abdul El-Sayed.
2: Abdul El-Sayed.
1: And James Telefrico in Texas.
2: Neither one of them are in the DSA. Neither.
1: Excuse me. Abdul El-Sayed is in full agreement with the DSA.
2: No, but you're saying he's in the DSA. He is not in full agreement with the DSA.
1: What does the DSA agenda call for? Do you support eliminating the U.S. Senate?
2: DSA agenda calls for a lot of crazy things. Abdullah,
1: do you support that part of it? Do you support packing the U.S. Supreme Court?
2: We'll both be in the United States Senate next year.
1: Do you support packing the U.S. Supreme Court?
2: No, I do not.
1: You know, should the people of this country or Congress choose our president?
2: People of this country.
1: Oh, that's not what they support.
2: Should
1: we give amnesty for illegals, abolish borders, abolish ICE, and end all deportation?
2: We should end the occupation of our cities by ICE, I'll tell you that.
1: The murder rate under Donald Trump in 2025 was the lowest in the history of this country. Did you know that? And rapes are down, and murder is down, and robberies are down at record lows in 25 and getting lower in 26. Did you know that?
2: In blue cities, they are. Red states, their rates are pretty much.
1: Well, that's where the defund, dismantle, no bail madness is going on. So the president has been fixing it.
2: You do realize that only 15% of the people detained by ICE have those kinds of records. 60%.
1: Okay. The point is, Joe Biden let them in, and people like you and Chuck Schumer was quiet. Chuck Schumer never had a press conference saying, you know, that you'll rue the day Gorsuch and Kavanaugh, blah, blah, blah. We didn't hear that, Chuck Schumer.
2: I'm trying to understand the question there. What's the question?
1: The question is, your party supported all of it, and your silence was deafening.
2: Uh-oh.
1: You let it all happen, and it was happening before our eyes. And meanwhile, Joe Biden went out and Mayorkas went out and Kamala Harris went out lying and saying the border was closed when it wasn't. They lied to us, didn't they?
2: And then America voted for Trump.
1: Hold on. Did they lie to us or not? Were they lying for 4 years or not?
2: I don't know if they were lying or not, but
1: when they said the border's closed and secure, they said it repeatedly.
2: The American people voted for Trump for three reasons. He said he'd close the border. He did do that. He said.
1: Okay, but what did Mayorkas, Biden, and Harris flat out lie to us when they repeatedly said the border's closed, the border's secure? Why can't you answer a question? They lie. Just say, did they lie to us? Yes or no?
2: So the statement or the context of the statement, I'm not going to.
1: Okay, I'm going to pull it up and play it for you. Make it easy so you can remember. Let's go back and.
3: That sounds to most folks like a crisis.
4: Well, look, it's way down now. We've now gotten control.
5: Precisely that. The border is closed.
6: Nor could I have been clearer and continue to be so, which is the border is closed.
7: The United States will continue to enforce our laws and secure our border.
5: The border, we are working to make the border more secure.
8: You're confident this border is secure?
9: We have a secure border in that that is a priority for any nation, including ours and our administration.
10: We agree that the border is secure.
1: Were they lying or not?
2: I think they were somewhat misleading in those answers, yeah.
1: So, somewhat misleading or lying?
2: Yeah, I mean, I don't know the full context of what you're asking here, okay?
1: Because every night, if you watch my TV show, which you should be watching, we showed images of them lying to us. Was Joe, they said that Joe was cognitively strong for 4 years. Since 2019, I was saying he was a cognitive mess. Who was right, they were or I was?
2: I think that towards the end of his presidency, he was a cognitive mess. I don't know.
1: No, he was a cognitive mess before his presidency.
2: No, he wasn't a cognitive mess before his presidency. I will tell you that it was with him. But during his presidency, he clearly made a rapid decline. And I think it was a mistake for people to hide that. And for
1: let me play Joe before the election in 2020. And you tell me if this was not a strong indication that he was a cognitive mess. Let me play it.
4: If you agree with me, go to Joe 30330. We choose truth over facts.
11: Poor kids are just as bright and just as talented as white kids.
4: 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Make sure the television, make sure you have the record player on at night. The phone, make sure the kids hear words.
11: That we hold these truths to be self-evident. Sounds corny. Not a joke. Think about it. We hold these truths to be self-evident. All men and women created by the go, you know the thing.
1: The thing. That was before the election, Chris Hahn of the Chris Hahn Show.
2: You know that we could put together a supercut of me and you doing the same thing, right?
1: No, not me. You maybe, not me.
2: There's plenty of gaffes in both of our careers. 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
1: All right, quick break. Right back. We'll try and get some answers from the one and only Chris Hahn, Chuck Schumer's disciple on the other side, 800-941-SHAWN. Also, Judge Jeanine Pirro at the bottom of the half hour. She had a presser on animal cruelty. I can't believe that people could ever be cruel to animals, but, you know, we're cruel to each other. Why would I not believe it?
0: Are you sick of fake news? Well, we've got you covered. 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
1: You know, born on America's darkest day, 9/11/01, the Tunnel to Towers Foundation, they have been helping American heroes ever since. Heroes like U.S. Army Sergeant Mario Nelson. 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Later, Mario enlisted full-time in the Army, was deployed to Iraq. 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

0: And you just, you know, Chuck Schumer doesn't have the moral clarity, courage to even take on Mamdani publicly, or El Sayed, or Tellerico. You can't admit that these people in the DSA are in, have insane people in them with insane ideas. Isn't it because Chuck wants to cling to power no matter what?
1: Isn't Trump meeting with Mamdani today?
0: Did you not hear my question? I didn't talk about Trump or Mamdani. I asked about your friend Chuck. Why doesn't Chuck have the courage to take on the DSA and the crazy people in his party?
1: Trump has run primaries against DSA.
0: You must not be hearing very well. Why won't Chuck take on the lunatics on the left that are now dominating your party?
1: I don't think you understand how politics works. Ran a candidate.
0: So he has to kiss their ass to stay in power? I understand that part.
1: He ran a primary opponent against El Sayed. El Sayed won. The people spoke.
0: He didn't say one word publicly. Not a peep out of him.
1: Because it wouldn't have been helpful to the person he was backing in the primary.
0: And he just is giving $10 million to Abdul El Sayed, whose best friend is Hassan Piker.
1: He is going to be better for the people of Michigan than Mike Rogers, a Trump accolade.
0: Look, Chris, you're a nice guy, but you know what you are? You're an obfuscator. That's it. You want to answer every question by not answering the question. And the reality is, and I want my audience to take note of this, by you not answering questions, it's because you can't. Because if you did, you know that you would sound stupid because you know this is insane. You just know, but you still would rather Chuck stay in power. Let me give you the little headline that you don't know yet, okay? Chuck's time in the U.S. Senate is soon coming to an end because the DSA crazies that run the party will kick him out. It's over. And it's over probably for Hakeem Jeffries, too. You agree with that?
1: No. And you and I have a wager on it. You're going to fly to New York and have a steak on Long Island that you're going to pay for.
0: I'll fly you down to Florida. Goodbye. 800-941-SEAN if you want to be a part of the program. But you see how it illustrates where the left is? They can't answer. They won't answer. They refuse to answer because they know the truth deep down. 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
1: 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Pay close attention. 2:40 in the morning. A woman looks out the window, sees a flashlight and a shadow outside her window. Police identify the guy in the backyard, a registered sex offender. Military court convicted this guy in 2024. Now, he had taken a sailor's key card, let himself into her bedroom, watched her sleep. He never met the woman in Batavia. He sees this woman on social media. Okay. What does he do then? He goes to research the woman who's on social media and finds her home address on social media, because you got these data brokers. They will sell your personal information, where you live, what your phone number is, where you work, everything about you, where you've ever lived, all of your relatives, all of it. And for about $2, people are buying this information. You can search and on these database websites and say, oh, I'm recently millionaire widows or widowers, and find them and then target them for fraud. This is where you've got to pay attention to protect your name and identity and prevent these people from finding you. That's why I use Incogni. Now, Incogni, on your behalf, will contact 420 of these data brokers. They sell this information for next to nothing. They have no idea who they're selling it to or what their purpose might be. 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And anyway, to get your information off the market, because they can't harm you if they can't find you. 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In a minute, we're going to talk to my dear friend, Judge Jeanine Pirro. Now, you know, she's the U.S. attorney now for the District of Columbia. And she had a presser today with Brooke Rollins and Robert F. Kennedy Jr. You know, we read this story last week. I hardly can comprehend such real bizarre evil, because I think if you hurt an animal, it's evil. There's no other way to put it. And anyway, and this person having sex with an animal, I mean, it's so disgusting. I can't even comprehend the level of depravity that's in play here. But anyway, this meeting brought together the DOJ, USDA officials to identify, refer, prosecute cases now on a federal level, which I'm really happy about. And, you know, it builds on a broader Trump administration effort in 2026 that they had targeting puppy mills and dog fighting and Chronic Animal Welfare Act. I mean, these stories pop up quite a bit. And by the way, Jeanine and I often talk about our love of animals. I mean, she's had plenty of dogs. I'm getting my new dog after it's finished with its training. She recently adopted, I don't know why, beagles. She either likes beagles or those super big giant poodles, which are unbelievable. They run around like crazy people. But anyway, she loves animals. She's framed this animal cruelty as a precursor also to human violence. If you see young kids and teenagers that mistreat animals, it's usually consistent with behavior that will manifest itself towards humans later in life. That is a common phenomenon. Anyway, Judge Pirro joins us now. She is the U.S. Attorney for D.C. My friend, how are you? Welcome back.
2: I miss you, Sean. And, you know, it's true. I do. I have 6 rescues. And you always said my poodles were real dogs, but they are wonderful. But I decided after I heard about the abuse at Richland Farms from Laura Trump and Lori Simmons from the Big Dog Ranch that I would get involved. And, of course, I got 2 beagles. And, you know, Sean, I always say I didn't rescue these animals. They rescued me. And what is happening now in the Trump administration, and I'm so proud to be a part of it, is the president is cognizant of the fact that so much needs to be done. As you said so well, animal cruelty is very much a precursor to violence against humans. And you know, the problem is a lot of people think that animal cruelty is nothing more than a footnote. It is a crime. And too often, it's a gateway crime where people who torture animals don't stop there. There are dog fighting rings. They deal in firearms, narcotics, illegal gambling, as well as violence. And at this presser today that we had with Secretary Rollins, Agriculture, and Health and Human Services, Secretary Kennedy, I spoke about the fact that right now, in the District of Columbia, I have 20 cases that involve animal cruelty, which apparently is as many as the whole United States Attorney's offices have in the United States. I don't know why. Maybe I love animals like crazy. But my cases involve shooting animals. They involve punching animals, breaking their orbital bones, stepping on them, killing them. And I think it's time for people to recognize that I'm at the end of the game. We're going to have USDA who's going to inspect and identify, and then we're going to have the OIG who's going to report from USDA, and they're going to get us these prosecutors, and I'm going to jail them. And the problem right now is that they see this as not a real crime, when in truth it is one of the most violent crimes we can see. And now we've got this historic collaboration, a crackdown between the USDA, the U.S. Attorney's offices, and it's very simple. We're going to use the teeth of the criminal justice system to protect animals, and we're going to make sure that defendants and judges, and Sean, make no mistake, we've got to educate the judges. The judges are like, and I'm looking at some of these cases, 20 days. No, that's not enough, judge. You know, and this is like I did with domestic violence. You know, you think that, oh, we strangled her. Hey, there's 800% chance if he strangles her again, he's going to kill her. So we've got to educate judges who may not think that this is as serious as it is, and I'm very proud to be a part of this. And I wanted to share it with you, Sean. You're the first person I thought of.
1: I really appreciate it. I mean, we've had a long-term friendship going back, you know, forever. And so in spite of public media poll, why do these public, you know, keyboard anonymous warriors not in their basement, you know, try to create trouble all the time? You've always been a good friend of this program and a friend of mine. You know, we've been covering stories on this program. I'm going to tell you the story about Snuggles, and it's a 110-pound Anatolian shepherd dog. And this dog, about a year ago, so you have two veterans, Jennifer and her husband, and Snuggles, there was an incident. And the incident was a provoked incident, a first bite incident with a family member who admits that they were provoking the dog. And the person wants the dog returned to the family. I mean, in other words, the victim in this case. So Anyway, it was an isolated, provoked event. You know, there's certain things you don't do with dogs. You don't take their bone. You know, you don't pull their ears. You don't mistreat them. And the person admitted that they provoked what happened. It was a one-time thing. They took the dog away. The ruling is they're going to euthanize this dog. For a year, we've been trying to help this family get their dog back. They have like 6 acres or 7 acres. It's not like they don't have a big piece of property. The dog never leaves the property. And the dog has been held ever since in an animal care center and is awaiting, you know, its death date. I mean, they're going to kill this dog for nothing.
2: Where is this?
1: I don't understand that.
2: What state?
1: That's Arizona.
2: What?
1: Arizona. I know. It makes no sense. And, you know, this audience has gotten very, very involved in the case. And we want Snuggles returned to two American heroes. This dog was a service dog, was in Iraq and Afghanistan, for crying out loud.
2: See, here we go. I want to help. I want to get involved in this, Sean, because I'm sick and tired. You know, sometimes you've got dogs who, you get dogs who are big so that they can protect you. And you know what? They are animals, and sometimes things happen. But at the same time, if this is a couple, they're both veterans. Is that what you're telling me?
1: Yeah, they're both veterans, and this dog literally, you know, is needed by the husband because, you know, he came back with a lot of stress issues. It's a family member that's been taken away from them.
2: Well, you know what? I'm going to try to find out.
1: I'll get you all the information. How's that? If we can help Snuggles, that would be great.
2: I'm going to try. Look, you know, what we need is we need to make sure that we're not just a one man or a one lane kind of operation. There are some cases that deserve prosecution and some cases where the dogs, we can seize them, but some need to go back. And I'm happy to help with this. But in any event, I think that what we've got now is the opportunity through the president to be able to get USDA and get the OIG and get the Department of Justice involved. And I'm over here. It's an old game, and I'm back in it because I believe that these animals.
1: You're back in it because you wouldn't take my phone call. Let's be blunt. That's an inside joke for people that have no clue what we're talking about. Well, if you could help with this, it would be amazing. But also, it's very important that people know you cannot abuse animals. If you do, that there's going to be a price to pay, period.
2: I
1: don't get this creepy stuff with people and animals. I really don't. People that are either mean to them. You know, this. Did you read that story about this woman having sex with a dog? Good grief.
2: You know what? It's disgusting. But I see more often when I analyze all my cases, in a domestic violence case, the abuser will take the animal of the victim and kill the animal, throw the animal out a window, shoot an animal.
1: Oh, my word.
2: A beautiful dog, took it into an alley, shot it three times. And the defense is trying to say that the statute doesn't prevent the killing of animals. I mean, in Washington, you can bring up the craziest defenses, and they take them seriously. But we're trying to make sure that, you know, this case is a case that will end up in a serious conviction with some serious time once we educate the judges to the danger and the proclivities that arise from these kinds of cases. But
1: well, that's what makes you a dear friend and the best. You've always had a heart of gold. We love you. Janine Pirro, you're doing a great job, by the way, and we're very proud of you. Keep it up, and please stay in touch with us. Come on the show as often as you can. And when you're down here over the winter, we'd love for you to do the podcast.
2: Yeah. Gonna see you, definitely.
1: All right. Here. Look forward to it. All right, Judge Pirro, thank you. 800-941-SEAN is our number. Dan is in my free state of Florida. Dan, what's going on? Glad you called.
3: Sean, I just want to thank you so much personally for being the voice of reason in America. Thank God.
1: I'm trying my best. I'm worried that people, you know, are too complacent heading into this midterm. I really am very, very concerned about it.
3: I agree 100%. This is just it's an onslaught that you never thought would happen, ever. I mean, this is something that just came out of the blue. And just the fact that people agree with this, I mean, some people, it just shows you how this is so imperative that we go out and vote. There's just no question. We can't let the nuts run the insane asylum. It's over. It's just insane.
1: We better take it seriously. 43 days. Early voting has already started in some states like the Commonwealth of Virginia. Real quick, Jeff in Vegas. Jeff, you're on the Sean Hannity Show.
4: Guys. I just wanted to point out that last week, I think you missed, a point how the DSA really wants to change our country. So they want to fundamentally change the country from where we've been governed by a 250-year-old document that millions of people have died to preserve to being governed by a neurotic, crazy party that it has no sense of history. So that's what I wanted to point out. It's a fundamental.
1: Well, it's a good point, but there's a million ways you can say it. And when I say they want to shred the Constitution, we have constitutional order. We are a constitutional republic. And if you eliminate, you know, just letting a party get rid of the Senate, our ability to choose a president, pack in the courts, eliminating all rule of law and implementing, you know, open borders and amnesty for illegals and defunding the Department of War. And this would be a death sentence for our country. Our geopolitical foes would love it. Abolish prisons, police, public ownership of corporations, then their new Green Deal, $212 trillion disaster. We won't survive it. The country will not be able to recover if that ever gets implemented. That's what's on the ballot in just a few, you know, short weeks here. I hope people are paying attention, man. I really do. Jeff, appreciate you. 800-941-SEAN if you want to be a part of the program. Listen, I want to remind you about our friends at Cozy Earth. Oh, man. You know, when you, all of us need a good night's sleep. I love a good night's sleep. And you know what? A part of a good night's sleep, a Cozy Earth sheets. I'm telling you, it's transformed. 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

0: right, that's going to wrap things up for today. We got a great, great Hannity tonight, 9 Eastern on the Fox News Channel. A lot of ground to cover. 43 days to the most important midterm in our lives. Senator Ted Cruz. We have Jack Keane. We have Nancy Grace. We have Larry Elder. We have Riley Gaines. We have news you'll never get from the legacy media mob, the abusively biased and corrupt media. So we'll get to all of that. What is at stake in 43 days? What does it mean for your individual state? And how important is it that you involve yourself in this race? In my view, I don't know. It's all on the line. Their stated agenda should put a chill down everyone's spine, in my humble opinion. Anyway, we'll have all that tonight. Set your DVR, Hannity, 9 Eastern on Fox. We'll see you tonight. We'll be back here tomorrow. And as always, thank you for making this show possible. You know, I just read a report. It showed that gold is hitting brand new multi-month highs. 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
5: Meetings on the sidelines. I'm Lisa Lacera, Fox News. President Trump set to address the UN General Assembly tomorrow morning as the conflict in Iran wears on, with a plan to meet on the sidelines with Gulf leaders. This is Iran's response to President Trump's latest statements about the conflict.
6: Iran's Revolutionary Guard is warning it will, quote, change the geography of the war if the U.S. escalates the conflict. An IRGC spokesman says the war is not over and Iran could change its weapons, tactics, and targets as needed. President Trump last week ordered the Pentagon to prepare strikes against Iran-backed Houthi rebels in Yemen following a phone call from Saudi Crown Prince Mohammed bin Salman. But Trump told Fox on Sunday he's decided to hold off in order to give time for diplomacy to work.
5: Fox's Tom Rigotti. The president also expected to meet with Ukraine's President Zelensky on the sidelines of the UN. Later this week, he'll meet at the White House with China's President Xi Jinping. The attorney for a Venezuelan man shot by an ICE officer in Austin, Texas, says he's in custody at a detention center in Texas after he was released from a hospital with a bullet still lodged in his back. And the attorney says the man entered the U.S. legally in 2024 using a program started under former President Biden that set up appointments with U.S. authorities authorities to be considered for asylum. Operations have resumed at several major Northeast airports after disruption at a key air traffic center.
7: FAA Administrator Brian Bedford said the original cause of New York metro area airport disruptions was a below-ground construction mishap severing backup fiber connections.
8: Somewhere between New Brunswick, New Jersey and Newark, New Jersey.
7: Those links were supposed to kick in when primary circuits failed, but couldn't because they were cut. Airports in Boston and Philadelphia also experienced multiple delays.
5: Fox's Grinnell Scott. 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
1: All right, welcome. It is the Mark Levin Show. Ben Ferguson filling in for the great one. He is out for Yom Kippur. He will be back with you tomorrow. Need not worry. And my, oh my, do we have a whole lot to talk about. You may have seen that the media is now shockingly turning on Donald Trump because Trump is a guy who said, hey, there's certain news outlets, you're out of the White House. ABC News now jumping all over this, saying that Trump's media ban is what happens with dictators. Now, I want to play for you part of what they had to say on The View, and it was an interesting conversation because The View is now doing the exact thing that The View does. The View, and let me make my case for you. I will never be on The View. That shouldn't come as a surprise. Mark Levin will never be on The View. Now, there's a question, and let me put this in the category so you understand what I mean by this. If The View called and asked me to go on The View, I would probably go because I love fighting the left. It's my mission field. It's why I do what I do. And if you've ever seen me on TV, and I do a lot of TV, you know that's what I do. If you've listened to me fill in for Mark before, you know I love taking our conservative message to places it's not heard very often and articulating in a way that we can all be proud of. I did that for 7 years at CNN. I was the conservative at CNN for 7 years. It was exhausting. And if you ever watch me there, it's 4-1 on most shows, 5-1. And I still go over there from time to time. And I enjoy it. I consider it an honor to not just preach the choir, but to go out and, in essence, be a missionary for what we believe in the conservative movement. Now, there's some that may say, I'm not going to do The View, and I understand why. There's certain shows that I do that people go, Ben, why do you do that show? And I explain it the way that I just explained it to you. But one of the things that's interesting about what Donald Trump has done, and people are like, oh my gosh, this is what dictators do. This is what tyrants do, right? Like, I've heard that over and over and over again. And it does make me laugh when I hear that, because the Democratic Party has been doing this to conservatives, what Donald Trump is now, in essence, doing for quite some time, while, by the way, they've been in leadership. I will go back, and I'm going to play for you in a minute a clip from CNN where they were advocating for, the way they described it, banning Fox News Channel from the White House. Now, let's be clear. There's only a few conservative outlets. The mainstream media is controlled, and it's really become state-sponsored media of the Democratic Party. They will push any propaganda and any lie. They will ask no questions, no pushback. We saw this during COVID. There is no such thing as independent journalism in this country at ABC, NBC, CBS, Fox, all of them. Like, there's not. But in general, I go back to what I was going to say about The View a second ago. And one of the things that was interesting about this whole idea that Donald Trump is a tyrant and a dictator, because he says, I want to get some of you guys out of here, is that is what the media has done to conservative thinkers for decades. I had a good friend of mine that was a host on The View and was never asked to be on there. Now, I know she wanted me to be on there, but there was no way they were going to allow that to happen. That is silencing hardcore conservatives, like just straight up hardcore conservatives. And we've seen this before. And we know that this is what the Democratic Party does. In fact, let me just go back to reality here. And I'm gonna play for you first Barack Obama. All right, Barack Obama out there lecturing all of us, and here's what Barack Obama had to say
2: about the outrage that President Trump wants to kick CNN, MS Now, and the New York Times out of the White House briefing rooms. Listen carefully. For some reason, this audio didn't want to play. I apologize for that. I'm going to try this again, and let's see if it'll play this time. For some reason, this audio, and it may just, we'll get it for you, I promise. But it's the, what the president said, and his point was, is that he's like, you know, this is unprecedented. Really? Is it unprecedented? Did you guys not try to do the same exact thing to Fox News Channel back in the day?
4: I believe there was just an announcement that the White House decided, you know what, CNN, MSN, MS Now, maybe the New York Times was included. You just can't come to the White House press briefings anymore because you're giving the current president unfavorable coverage. I'm trying to think what would have happened if I had said, you know what, Fox News, you're out of here. It's unimaginable. So, but the point I'm making here is that if you have a certain cohort, let's call it 30 to 35% of the country right now, which thinks that's okay, well, what that means is we have not developed the kind of understanding of what democracy requires, and we've got to shore that back up. I don't think that's inevitable. I don't think all is lost on that front, but we have to roll up our sleeves and get work.
2: Now, let's dive into this real quick, what Barack Obama is saying there. Number one, I want to be clear. I'm in favor of a free press, okay? I don't like the idea of like banning anybody from anywhere. What I will say is the president's point that he made about this is, I'm sick and tired of seeing fake news stories and lies coming from these organizations. Why would I then sit there and give them a seat when we can give it to somebody else that might do a better job and actually do a job of journalism, right? And that's a legitimate point. There are plenty of news agencies that want to come in there. There are countless, and proving the point I'm about to make, I go back to Barack Obama's own words. Barack Obama had one news outlet he said he could ban. And everybody laughed because everybody hates Fox News that was listening in that room. If you get rid of CNN, is there another liberal news agency or 10 or 15 or 20 or 25 or 30 that have access to the White House? Yes. If you get rid of MS Now, are there another 25, 30 liberal news outlets that still get access? Yes. If you got rid of Fox News Channel, who was going to take them back? And this was, by the way, before the time of Newsmax, et cetera. So it was one. Like, there's still one main, like, conservative. We know this. It's Fox News Channel. So if you ban Fox News Channel from the White House, you're banning all conservative media with one swoop, one exit. Are you banning the mainstream media by saying to CNN, MS Now, hey, we're going to give your seat to somebody else? There's a legitimate argument. No, of course not. Right? Of course not. And I go back to the president on this. Listen.
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23: Yeah.
22: Every president takes an oath to uphold the Constitution, which includes the First Amendment.
23: I do too.
22: How do you justify?
23: Much more so than you. Because they're fake news. You get so tired of reading and seeing fake news. When you look at CNN, it's just fake. That's why their ratings are no good. When you look at MS Now, which used to be MSNBC, which some people call MSDNC, Democratic National Committee, it's fake news. It's fake news. Excuse me. And when you look at Politico, I mean, they got a government. The government under Biden gave him like $8 million to keep him afloat. And the stories they wrote are fake. So there's a lot of news. And there may be others to join them. And maybe they can get better and would like to have them in. But our country has to have honest news. You know, you don't have a country unless you have, as I say, borders, good voting. We're straightening them out. The borders are unbelievable. Nobody's come into our country in the last 17 months illegally. But you need borders and you need fair, free voting. And you know what you need? You need a free press. You need a fair press and an honest press. And CNN, and you know it, and everybody knows it. You're intelligent. I've known you a long time. You know how fake their reporting is. It's one-sided. It's never good. I've done many, many. Look at this story today about favored nations on drugs. We lowered the drug costs by 50, 60, 70%. They won't even put it, if they put it on, it'll be a negative. They will find a reason why that's a negative.
2: By the way, something else is interesting is the other day, it was a massive news story. You guys didn't know about it if you weren't listening to this show or conservative media, okay? Just want to be very clear about that. In the same day, we had two amazing stories that came out. One of them was that we had the lowest poverty rate in the history of this country since we've been doing the stats on poverty. The lowest poverty rate in history happened the other day in the U.S. under President Donald Trump. We also had the highest income, medium income hit ever in the history of this country. On the same day, those two stories broke. I was doing our podcast I do with Senator Ted Cruz, and we went live to ABC, NBC, CBS, and CNN and MS Now. And we read the stories, and almost all of them were negative stories about Donald Trump. None of them, including when you clicked on their financial pages or their money page, right? Because they have sections. Like if you go to MS Now or CNN Now or any of these, you know, major places, New York Times, etc., you can click on like different sections like politics page or their money page or their finance page. Even on their finance and money pages, none of them had either of the stories up or even a combination of the two stories up on their page. Because that's good news that they don't want you to know. Now, that goes back to the propaganda that I mentioned earlier. That is, again, you have all these liberal news outlets. The president's saying, I've had enough of this. And that's it. Now, what we also are now hearing is there's another headline that's happening right now. And that is the White House TV pool to suspend coverage of Trump events. And this goes back to just the psychotic narcissism of the media. They believe they're better than you. They believe that they can manipulate you. They can lie to you, that they can do whatever the hell they want to you. And there's nothing that you're going to do to stop them because they're too big and they can just do whatever they want to do to you. Listen to this news that broke. And again, this is moments. This is today. Fox News Channel announcing this. You ready?
3: Three news outlets are filing a lawsuit to have their access restored after President Trump banned them from the White House late on Friday. CNN, MS Now, and Politico say the ban violates the First Amendment.
2: So they file a lawsuit. You're still with me here. They file a lawsuit, and they're like, this is, we're going to do this. We're going to file this. It's going to be terrible for you. And we're going to file this. Keep listening. This is incredible.
3: MS Now and Politico say the ban violates the First Amendment. Now, the White House television pool, which includes Fox News, releasing a joint statement, it reads the following. The public has a vital interest in receiving accurate, independent information about its government. No administration should restrict a news organization because it objects to its reporting, end quote. And we just so happen to have the best booking of the day. Jackie Heinrich is the president of the White House Correspondents Association. I give the floor to you to add to it.
6: Well, the last line in that joint statement, I think, really points it out. The reason this is a First Amendment implication, as these outlets are saying in their lawsuit, is that once the access is established for reporters, you can't start picking and choosing who gets to ask them based on what they're asking. It's sort of you don't have access automatically to the White House grounds, but once it's there, you can't pull it back because you don't like how it's going. So that's the lawsuit that they're bringing right now. And one thing that's just important to point out is that, you know, when a new bar is set and when a new precedent is set that one administration takes, it could bind future administrations. So while people might cheer this on, bear in mind the long reach of decisions like this.
2: Now, read between the lines there. What she's saying is that if we do it to them, they will do it to us. And we may be able to ban two or three. They only have to ban one or two. And they still have on the left 30 or 40 others that can take the seat. Now, this goes back to my thinking on this. I want to be very clear. I don't think it's a great idea to ban. I really don't. I think it's a bad decision because I understand the precedent aspect of this. I understand that if we do this, then immediately when Democrats get the White House back again, and they will one day, they will win the presidency back again. It is going to happen. When it happens, they're going to say to conservative media, and there's very few of us, goodbye to all of you. Is that worth the payoff? I would say no. I understand the president's anger. I understand the president's frustration. I understand why and logically what he's saying. But I want to be clear at the same time, you got to play the long game on this. You may feel like it feels good now, but what happens when the next Republican's in office in the White House and all of a sudden they got to deal with this president? Or wait, what happens when the Democrat takes the White House and then they ban all conservative media from ever asking a question ever again while they're in office? It will become a massive problem. I got a lot more to say about this. 1-877-381-3811. Ben Ferguson filling in for the great one, Mark Levin. We'll be right back.
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0: back. It is the Mark Levin Show. Ben Ferguson with you. All right, I want to play this piece of audio for you real quick, and I want you to ponder it, okay? This is from March 2021. Brian Skelter, some refer to him as Mr. Potato Head, does a segment on if President Biden should remove Fox News from the White House press pool. Listen.
1: You know, these questions about Fox's, as Fox radicalizes and as it becomes even more and more of a political tool. Zerwick, you wrote a column recently for The Sun about this, saying Fox should be viewed as a political tool. And that raises a question. Should it be a part of the White House press pool? You know, should it be afforded the privileges that come with news gathering? Even though they do have some news reporters at the White House, you're saying they're primarily a political tool. So should that be reassessed, Zerwick?
2: And listen, I really do. I think it's a discussion we need to have. Look, you're not supporting democracy. You're not supporting the larger values of this culture. They don't even stand up as a opposition party. But there's nothing journalistic in what Lachlan Murdoch said. And you know what? I say, hey, you know what? Let's take them at their word. Let's not let them on the plane. You want to let the Proud Boys on your plane, on Air Force One? No, I don't think so. These guys are doing the same thing.
1: Mm. There are.
0: By the way, this is the precedent that I was warning you about a moment ago. You ban media. When Democrats get back in control, they will ban all conservative media because there's so little conservative media out there that it's very easy to ban all of it. Right? Like, you look at who Biden and Obama allowed in the White House. They didn't allow a bunch of conservatives. They allowed, like, one. Sometimes maybe two. Pretty easy to ban all conservative media if that's all you have to do. Precedent is everything, folks. Everything. 877-381-3811. Ben Ferguson filling in for the great one, Mark Levin. A lot more coming up. We'll be right back.
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0: Welcome back. It is the Mark Levin Show. Ben Ferguson with you. Mark is off for Yom Kippur. He will be back with you tomorrow. And if you just joined us, there is just so much fighting and arguing right now about Donald Trump's decision saying he wants to get rid of some of the liberal media that's in the White House. And he wants to do it. And I understand the reasoning why. That I understand. I understand why he says, why should I give you a seat at the table if you're always going to be lying about me and being dishonest and you're pushing propaganda, not journalism? The problem with that logic is one day, and this is where you have to play the long game, is that when Donald Trump is gone from the White House and no longer there and a Democrat's in office, they can ban conservative media by banning a couple of different seats in the building. Their first one they would go after, which would be the most important and powerful, would be, right, clearly Fox News Channel. And then there's others they could get rid of. Maybe there's a Wall Street Journal that comes out with a editorial board that they you know, tough commentary on something, and they're like, all right, well, you're gone. And maybe then it's the, you know, the New York Post. They're like, all right, well, you're gone. Then it's maybe it's Newsmax. All right, well, you're gone. And then maybe it's OAN. Like, whatever it may be, you get my point. But there's not many that are even given access to Joe Biden or to Barack Obama. And if you think Democrats won't do it, I go back is, and this is, I'm going to lay this out in essence like a court case for you. All right. Here is exhibit number one. March 2021, CNN does an entire segment on if President Biden should remove Fox News from the White House because they say Fox News is biased and Fox News is conservative right wing, you know, commentary and their propaganda. And so therefore, in 2021, you should just kick out the only conservative voice in the room at the White House. And the panelists all agreed.
2: There are, you know, these questions about Fox's, as Fox radicalizes and as it becomes even more and more of a political tool. Zerwick, you wrote a column recently for The Sun about this, saying Fox should be viewed as a political tool. And that raises a question. Should it be a part of the White House press pool? You know, should it be afforded the privileges that come with news gathering? Even though they do have some news reporters at the White House, you're saying they're primarily a political tool. So should that be reassessed, Zerwick?
3: And listen, I really do. I think it's a discussion we need to have. Look, you're not supporting democracy. You're not supporting the larger values of this culture. They don't even stand up as a opposition party, but there's nothing journalistic in what Lachlan Murdoch said. And you know what? I say, hey, you know what? Let's take them at their word. Let's not let them on the plane. You want to let the Proud Boys on your plane, on Air Force One? No, I don't think so. These guys are doing the same thing.
0: These guys are doing the same thing. So again, they say, oh no, we as liberals, we think what you're saying is wrong, so we should just ban you from the room. There is an example of the mainstream media advocating for the banning of Fox News Channel in 2021. They're now out there complaining that CNN is out, and they're frustrated, and they're upset, and they're doing all these things. So I go back to the and by the way, Fox News is a part of the White House TV pool and the networks issuing this joint statement. And Fox News signed their name to this letter for the reason I just stated, which is if you start banning people now, they will ban us later and you'll have no one in the room to ask a tough question. It will all be state-sponsored media. So I'm going to play this as exhibit number two in my court case of what Fox News said earlier today.
4: Three news outlets are filing a lawsuit to have their access restored after President Trump banned them from the White House late on Friday. CNN, MS Now, and Politico say the ban violates the First Amendment. Now, the White House television pool, which includes Fox News, releasing a joint statement, it reads the following. The public has a vital interest in receiving accurate, independent information about its government. No administration should restrict a news organization because it objects to its reporting, end quote. And we just so happen to have the best booking of the day. Jackie Heinrich is the president of the White House Correspondents Association. I give the floor to you to add to it.
5: Well, you know, the last line in that joint statement, I think, really points it out. The reason this is a First Amendment implication, as these outlets are saying in their lawsuit, is that once the access is established for reporters, you can't start picking and choosing who gets to ask them based on what they're asking. It's sort of a you don't have access automatically to the White House grounds, but once it's there, you can't pull it back because you don't like how it's going. So that's the lawsuit that they're bringing right now. And one thing that's just important to point out is that, you know, when a new bar is set and when a new precedent is set that one administration takes, it could bind future administrations. So while people might cheer this on, bear in mind the long reach of decisions like this.
0: By the way, it's easy to cheer this on, right? You guys, as this audience, we love this idea of, yeah, yes, like let's kick them out of the room. Right. Let's do it. It'd be amazing, right? Like you ban CNN, MSNBC, Politico, and we know how biased they are. Okay. We understand how biased they are, but there is precedent if you do this, and there will be a massive coming back to a moment where it's like, watch this. And then you are going to have no one left in that room. I go back, by the way, and I love calling out the media. I think it's important. In fact, Donald Trump loves it. Remember when Trump pulled out his screenshots of his January 6th tweets and challenged Caitlin Collins in real time during CNN's town hall? This is, I'm sure, one of the reasons why Donald Trump's like, I'm done with you. You guys are dishonest. You're not journalists. You're propagandists. And I will remind you of the president. This is what I would say exhibit number three.
6: So when they went to the Capitol and they were breaking into the Capitol, smashing windows, injuring police officers, why did it take you 3 hours to tell them to go home?
7: I don't believe it did. Oh, let me pull it out. I have to pull it out. So if you look at on January 5th, the day before, I said, please support our Capitol Police and law enforcement. They are truly on the side of our country. Stay peaceful. Stay peaceful. This was the day before, and this was in the form of Twitter. Now use Truth Social. I think it's far superior, okay? I hope everybody's on Truth. If you look, January 6th, this is before 2:30. I am asking for everyone at the U.S. Capitol to remain peaceful. This is right after, as it was happening. But what happened is they took it down. I don't know why. I think they took it down because it was so good. They didn't like it being up there. I am asking, and we didn't know until I got it back, because now I have 90 million people waiting for me to go back, but I'm on Truth and I'm staying on Truth. Listen, I am asking for everyone at the U.S. Capitol to remain peaceful. No violation. We want no violation. We want no violence. Remember, we are the party of law and order. Respect the law and our great men and women in blue. Thank you. That was at 2:30. That was very early.
6: Mr. President, I looked at the same time.
0: You hear the president lay that out. This is the reason why. He's saying, I want you gone because you guys lie. You're dishonest. I'll go back even to example number, this would be exhibit number four in my court case. There are people that say, here's another reason why CNN doesn't belong in the press briefings. They're smug. They're arrogant. They're there to be antagonists. They also lie and claim they're journalists, and they're actually not. Jim Acosta is a perfect example of that, right? Like, look at what Jim Acosta says now about Donald Trump because he's no longer at CNN. And it's exactly what he believed, and it's exactly who he was while he was at CNN. Remember when Jim Acosta shoved an intern away as she tried to grab the microphone? Do you remember that? That happened at the White House. Now, it was a 14-second clip, and you can hear it in the background of everybody's like, what is he doing?
8: May I ask one other question? Mr. President, if I may ask Peter, one other question, are you worried?
9: That's enough. That's enough.
8: Mr. President, I was going to ask one of the other folks.
9: That's enough.
8: Pardon me, ma'am.
9: Excuse me. That's enough.
8: Mr. President, I had one other question, if I may ask, on the Russia investigation. Are you?
0: And that's, again, he pushed the intern. She was grabbing the microphone. He pushed her away because this was a spectacle for him. This was a moment to not be a journalist. It was a moment to get into your face. I'll go back to another example of the journalism. Do you remember the liberal media? They're losing their minds. Let's go back to the other viral moment of teens, and this one's seen them head up on their screen. Viral video of teens mocking Native American elder ignites outrage, and we found out that wasn't actually what happened. We found out that it was a child who are kids that came there from a Catholic school, and this guy got in their face, and he was actually being incredibly like respectful to this man who's beating a drum in his face, all because he's there as a conservative. And again, it was another example of not journalism. It was propaganda. It was straight up propaganda. MSNBC, by the way, did the same exact thing with that story. The same exact thing. And they pushed the narrative. We've seen this over and over again. Newsbusters did a great article back there. I just went back to find it from 2019. It says, weekend CNN and MSNBC spent over 53 minutes trying to smear Covington students. And you guys remember, and there was payouts involved and everything else. But the liberal media are on a losing streak with the extremely dubious BuzzFeed news story and then false attacks on Catholic high school students at the Lincoln Memorial. In both cases, the liberal media has refused to take responsibility and issue retractions, acting detached in stories where they played central roles in advancing narratives that turned out to be weapons-grade fake news. Between Saturday morning and Sunday night, CNN and MSNBC spent 53 minutes and 20 seconds on the fallout from the confrontation between the Covington High School students in Washington for the March for Life, a Native American veteran named Nathan Phillips, and the Black Israelites. 29 of those minutes came before anyone realized that perhaps things weren't as they actually wanted them to appear. CNN devoted the most time on the incident, giving 18 minutes, 16 seconds to the original version between Saturday and Sunday morning. I go back to the facts here. I understand why the President of the United States of America is like, you losers, I want you out of here. CNN, by the way, they love grandstanding on these stories, right? Their headline right now on their website is this. CNN, MS Now, and Politico denied access to the White House after Trump ban. Right? They love this moment. They absolutely love it. They gave 5 minutes and 33 seconds of coverage to them being to this ban. And they gave 0 minutes of the coverage when we had the highest medium income in the United States history, which should be non-political, and everybody should be excited about it, and everybody should be thrilled that Americans are making more money now than they've ever made before, and the lowest poverty rate that we've ever had in this country's history as well. Like, that's amazing. Did they celebrate that? No. But victimhood is part of the Trump derangement syndrome, that you are always a victim, that everything is always terrible, woe is me, and I'm a victim, I'm a victim, I'm a victim. And that is what we are witnessing right now. I think, by the way, CNN, MSNBC, and Politico, and the Fox signing on to the statement that came out earlier, I do believe that this lawsuit, they're going to win. And I think they're probably going to win for the simple reason that you either have freedom of press, even if it is biased, even if it is ridiculous the way that we described it, or you don't. And precedent is everything. You have to think about the long game. Now, by the way, I know there's going to be people that are listening right now, they're going to be mad at me. I want to be clear. I think the media sucks. I think they're propagandists. I think they're state-sponsored media. I think they're terrible. I think they're there to destroy and lie each and every day to undermine the America First policies. But I also am smart enough to know how this ends if we do ban them and it stays into effect. They will do it to us immediately. And let's be clear, there's not enough of us to fight back and win. And when I say us, I'm talking about conservative media. It is us against the world of media, folks. It is us against the world. And if you want to ban conservative media, it's really easy. If you want to ban liberal media, it's virtually impossible. If you actually, let me put it a different way. If we wanted to ban biased media in the White House press pool, okay, if that's what we really wanted to do, okay, if we wanted to ban liberal media, biased media, you would have virtually, and I'm not talking about replacing them, I'm just saying if you just went to the White House press corps right now and you banned liberal biased media, if you did it today at the White House, you might have 5 or 6 seats that are filled and the rest would be vacant. Now, I'm not saying you couldn't replace them, but I'm saying if you didn't replace them, you just said, hey, you're out because you guys did this and it was lying, and it was propaganda and you're biased. You like, that is what we're up against, folks. That liberal biased media is also the same media that got Donald Trump elected. They just don't realize it. because they were so biased and they were so obnoxious and they were so over the top for so long that the American people started tuning them out. And they lost their power. Let's not give them a chance to get it back. 1-877-381-3811. 1-877-381-3811. Ben Ferguson filling in for the great one. Your phone call is coming up next. We'll be right back.
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1: 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They know they're probably wrong. Mark Levin is on the radio.

0: Back. It is the Mark Levin Show. Ben Ferguson filling in the great one. He is off today for Yom Kippur. He will be back with you tomorrow. I do want to get some of your phone calls, get some of your reaction to hear all that we've been talking about. 1-877-381-3811. Mr. Producer, where'd you want me to go first? Let's go to... Did we say line one? Is that right? Let's go to line one. Steve, Naples, Florida. Welcome. You're on the Mark Levin Show. Hello.
1: Yes, sir. How you doing?
0: Good. How are you?
1: Good. Is it possible that the president knows he's going to lose this lawsuit, but it will set its own precedent that in the future any administrations won't be able to kick Fox and other conservative networks out because this precedent has been set?
0: Look, it's possible. I think that could certainly be part of the outcome from this. I do think that when you're Donald Trump and you deal with all the crap you deal with him, I understand where he's just like, I'm just done with you and I just want to show you that I'm done with you and this is a way to do it. It also, by the way, brings up the conversation we had tonight, which is just how biased the media is. Like, when the media is complaining about being kicked out, then you can go back and play the clips, by the way, I just played a moment ago, right? Like, all this is a reminder of what got us to this point. So that point, I want to be clear. I understand. Like, this could be some brilliant voodoo mind tricks from the president that are warranted. Ultimately, I don't think anybody at the White House thinks that this is going to stick long term. I do think it's a point of precedent and a point of, hey, pay attention. This is how bad the left has become. And it's a reminder of how bad they are. Does that make sense?
1: Yeah, sure. He just always seems to be a step ahead, and that's kind of made me think, well, maybe the precedent here is the fact that other outlets have wanted to cancel or kick out Fox News and other conservative outlets, and therefore...
0: Yeah, well, and then you would have precedence for it. And look, there's a reason why Fox News signed that letter today, because they know that they'll be the first to go. And so I think that's a smart move. I think it's also, you either have a free press or you don't. But if we start giving people access solely based on they write nice things about you, we're really screwed, right? Like we are. And look, the media is biased. They hate Republicans. They hate Trump, and they'll hate the next conservative in the White House. I promise you that. More coming up.
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9: Priscilla Serra, Fox News. President Trump set to address the U.N. General Assembly tomorrow morning. Chief of Protocol Monica Crowley says the president will take on globalism.
10: He'll speak about national sovereignty, the importance of sovereignty, the importance of borders. He'll talk about the rule of law internationally.
9: On Fox's Jesse Waters Primetime, and she says AI will also be a major theme in the address.
10: Because it is a very frontline technology. The president is adamant that the United States has the lead in AI. He wants technological dominance for the United States, and he wants to win.
9: Speaking at Riverside Church in New York City this evening, Vermont Independent Senator Bernie Sanders said the UN is necessary for the world's future.
11: The United Nations as an institution is more important today than it has ever been.
9: The presidents of Iran and Israel will attend the UN General Assembly. Palestinian Authority President Mahmoud Abbas will not after the State Department denied him a visa last week. Ahead of tomorrow's speech, President Trump met with New York City Mayor Zoran Mamdani at the mayor's official residence this afternoon. The two talked about the mayor's plan for affordable housing in the city. The president said there's potential for federal funding to be available to assist in the cost. 12 states and the Writers Guild have settled a lawsuit challenging Paramount's $81 billion buyout of Warner Brothers Discovery. The suit was led by California State Attorney General Rob Bonta.
12: With today's settlement, Paramount is required to move production back to the United States by spending, as a floor, at least $300 million more each year.
9: Paramount has pledged to increase film production in the U.S. and establish monitoring of editorial independence of the company's news operations. The settlement still needs the approval of a judge. 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
0: On MS Now, there's a show called On the Line. Representative Stansbury, a Democrat from New Mexico, said that if Democrats win the majority in the midterm elections, they will investigate and possibly impeach President Donald Trump's cabinet secretaries. The host, Alicia Mendez, said there's always been this strategic conversation about whether or not another Trump impeachment makes sense, or whether or not it actually makes more sense to go after members of his cabinet. Representative Massey has now weighed in on what he thinks is the best course of action, and then she says, take a listen. Now, what are they referencing? Well, on Wednesday, Thomas Massey, who's a rhino crazy Republican who's gone soon, said, I think impeaching cabinet members is highly underrated. A lot of these cabinet secretaries are going to get pardons at the end of their tenure. Mendez said, do you agree with the last thing he said about about the possibility of the president giving pardons? That is when Stansbury said, quote, oh, yeah. I mean, Donald Trump himself has said at multiple times that he is planning to give pardons to everyone in his circle. But I actually very much disagree with the idea that we shouldn't be trying to use every tool we have in the toolbox. In particular, we have cabinet secretaries like Pete Hegseth, who Republicans think should be impeached at this point because of his illegal killings in the illegal war. That's obviously referring to the war with Iran. And what we've seen over the last year, she went on to say, is that when Congress did file impeachments, folks like Kristi Noem and Pam Bondi were actually fired by the president because the American people were clear that they didn't want them in those jobs of trust. So I think there's a number of cabinet secretaries that have blatantly broken the law, done unconstitutional things, and I think they better get ready because we'll come for them. Now, you look at those comments, and this is what weaponization of government looks like. We shouldn't, by the way, be surprised that this is what Democrats are now saying they want to do. And the reason why I say that is because they've been doing this for quite some time. right? They have been saying that they're going to do this. They weaponized our government to go after Donald Trump last time. Why would we expect them to do anything different this time? What they are saying is we're actually going to go further than that. And we're going to threaten anyone and let them know you probably don't want to go actually work for Donald Trump, because if you do, and again, I'll just play you that one simple line. Here it is.
2: So I think there's a number of cabinet secretaries that have blatantly broken the law, done unconstitutional things, and I think they better get ready because we'll come for them.
3: Congresswoman Melanie Stansberry, thank you so much for being with us today.
0: By the way, I love how there's no pushback from MSNBC on that one. Like, hold on a second, that's breaking news. Let's be clear. What you're saying is you're going to weaponize the government, and if you guys win, you're going to go after and do everything that you can to destroy Donald Trump because and his cabinet so that no one will take those jobs. Because this is also not just about firing or impeaching a cabinet secretary. This is about saying to anyone, if you're thinking about taking a job in the Trump administration, you better think twice before you become a cabinet secretary, because we're probably going to ruin your life and try to bankrupt you. And that's what we're going to do here. Like, that is how this works. That is the ball game. This representative, Stansberry, as you just heard, she is an individual that hates Trump more than a lot. Okay. And Mike Johnson, by the way, the Speaker of the House, he also gave a very interesting warning at the Faith and Freedom Coalition conference when he said this about what happens if we lose the midterms. He understands the gravity of what she said. He understands that Democrats are, in fact, crazy enough to do this. This is the same Democratic Party, and I hate to say it, but I have to remind you again that has tried to kill this president multiple times. This is the same Democratic Party and their radicals in their party that tried to throw Donald Trump in jail and his family in jail to stop him. This is the same Democratic Party that used the deep state to try to overthrow the will of the people and impeach a president, which was a coup attempt in the United States of America on Donald Trump, not once, but twice. So why would they not then extend that reach to all the cabinet secretaries? And this is why this warning came from Mike Johnson, the way he said it. Listen carefully to his words.
5: But the DSA, the Democrat Socialists of America, sounds so innocuous, doesn't it? No, it doesn't. Don't say that. This is their platform. Listen, this is actually quotes from their platform that they published, I think, about a day or two ago. You can find this on the internet. Okay, here's just a sample of what they're about. They put this on paper. They're saying the quiet things out loud. Abolish the Electoral College, replace the two-party system with a multi-party democracy. Expand the House of Representatives, implement proportional representation and ranked choice voting in all elections. Establish public ownership of the largest corporations and essential industries to ensure democratic control and accountability to the people. Abolish ICE and grant amnesty for all. End sanctions on Cuba, Venezuela, and Iran. Free Palestine, quote, for a free Palestine with Jerusalem as its capital. End all military and economic aid to Israel. Prosecute U.S. and Israeli leaders responsible for the genocide in Gaza. Abolish the carceral state. Quote, redirect police and prison funding to public services as steps towards abolishing the carceral forces of the capitalist state. Y'all, it goes on and on and on. Defund the Department of War. Replace the president and the Supreme Court with an executive and judiciary chosen and subordinate to Congress, which they're hoping to take over. And the last one is abolish the Senate. Now, some of you may agree with that, but don't, just leave that one there. Okay. It's fine. I'm kidding. I love my colleagues over there. There's a new Gallup and NBC poll. Came out, I think, 4 days ago. Listen to this. Only 29% of Democrat voters now say they are proud to be American. Over half now say they want to live in another country. Yeah, go, go, go. We can't deport that many. So let me tell you, this is a very sobering, let's see how much time I have. Oh dear, 3 minutes. Okay, look, I am very bullish about the midterms. Let me just tell you right now, as a leader of this little army in the House, we are ready for this fight. We're ready for this fight. We're called for it.
0: By the way, I love the warning there, and I love how Mike Johnson says we are ready for this fight. But if we lose the midterms, as he goes on and says, heaven forbid these Democrats, y'all, impeachment, not even the big concerns. They will turn every committee of Congress into an investigative body, and they'll go after the president's family and the cabinet. Mike Johnson is right. And they're now saying it publicly on TV. They're not even hiding it, folks. They're saying, vote for us if you hate Donald Trump, we will go after him. If you hate Donald Trump and his family, we will go after him. If you hate his cabinet members, don't worry, we will go after them. And most importantly, we will make it where other people will not want to serve this president or their country. Now, you may say, well, hold on a second. There's going to be somebody that does. There's somebody that would take the job. It may not be the best one. It may not be the A-lister. It may not be the one you want to have the job. It may not be the one you want to take the job. And the person that really should get the job may be the one that never gets the job because they say they can't afford it financially. Do you know how many people I know that have called me confidentially? And they're like, man, I got offered this gig in the administration in this capacity or that capacity, but I just can't take it. And they're like, and I'm like, dude, I understand why. You're afraid about being in court in financial ruin. There's a reason why they were talking about pardons earlier that the president's going to have to hand them out. Why would you not hand that out? Why would you not hand a pardon out if you could, knowing that the Democrats are campaigning off of coming after you and trying to put you in prison? Just for serving your country. And that's the other part of this you have to understand. This is only because you've decided to serve your country. Nothing else. Simply, you're wanting to serve your country. You should not have to worry about going to jail or becoming financially bankrupt or being constantly attacked by a court system or by Congress and having to pay legal bills that will never end because another political party gains power, even especially if you did nothing wrong, right? Like this is what you refer to as political harassment, because that's what this is. This is political harassment. This is what Marxists and socialists and communists do. And by the way, the Democratic Socialist America, they are communists or Marxists. That's what they are. And so they are going to weaponize the government. Not because I'm telling you they're going to do it. It's because that is what they are saying. They have said they're going to weaponize the government. I will go back to this congresswoman. She's telling you I'm weaponizing the government.
2: So I think there's a number of cabinet secretaries that have blatantly broken the law, done unconstitutional things. And I think they better get ready because we'll come for them.
3: Congresswoman Melanie Stansberry, thank you so much for...
0: Thank you so much. Thank you for doing this. Thank you for weaponizing our government. That's what MS Now basically is saying. No follow-up. Yep. There it is, America. You hate Donald Trump. You want to see people suffer. You want to go back to lawfare. You want to destroy the president of the United States of America and his family and the cabinet and anybody that serves around him. By the way, there's also a very good chance that this president may have to give out more pardons than we've ever seen before. By any president in history, preemptively, because of the lawfare that is coming from this president of the United States of America. Or I should say, for this president. They're coming for this president of the United States of America, Donald Trump. There is a very good chance, and I hate this idea of like having to give out preemptive pardons. I think it's insane. Right? Like, but now I get it. Now I understand it. And it's not because of some grand, great paranoia. It's because what the Democrats have said, vote for me, I will weaponize the government. I will go after and destroy people's lives, and I will lock them up. That is why it's being said. 1-877-381-3811. Ben Ferguson filling in for the great one, Mark Levin. By the way, don't forget, if you like what I'm doing, I'd love for you to follow me on X during the break at Ben Ferguson Show. We put a lot of segments up, by the way, things like this, those little clips on our Instagram page. So if you're on Instagram, I wonder how many of you guys are. I'll do a little test during the break. If you'll follow me, it's a little different there at Ben Ferguson Podcast on Instagram. So if you'll follow me during the break there, don't forget, I do a podcast every day, the Ben Ferguson Podcast, so you can listen to that as well. We'll be right back.
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Mark Levin Show, Ben Ferguson filling in for the great one. Some of you, by the way, have been asking during the break there. Yes, I will post that clip of Mike Johnson up on X so that you guys can share it wherever you want to. You can follow me there at Ben Ferguson Show on X. I'll also put it up there on Instagram. I just reshared it there, so on Instagram.

0: My friends, I have a very boring 90-minute slideshow that I could go through with you right now. All the reasons we're going to win. We are going to defy history. It is true. We have to defy history. Only twice in 90 years as a sitting president picked up seats for his party in that first two-year cycle. But this is a midterm unlike any other. Not only because of the threats that we face that are very real and must be confronted, but it's because of a lot of reasons on paper why we should win. We have a great record to run on. You just heard our extraordinary Treasury Secretary recount some of the big wins that we've done. I could do this with you all day, talking about the 700 bills we passed through the House, the 100 executive orders we've codified, and all the great things we've done for hardworking American families, and pro-family policies, and pro-life policies, and we're fulfilling our promises. We have better candidates than the Democrats do. They are on the verge of an open civil war because the establishment Democrats are being pushed out by the Marxists. They're having a lot of disarray on their side, and that will play to our advantage in the midterms. We have, for the first time in 10 years, my friends, we have a slight fundraising advantage over the Democrats. That never happens. People are so motivated, and we have the President of the United States running like it's 2024, okay? He's going to tell you that himself here in a few minutes. He's going to tell you. He's out doing campaigns and rallies, and he's going to look right into the eyes of the camera and say, I am on the ballot, because in a real sense, he is. If we were to lose the midterms, heaven forbid, these Democrats, y'all, impeachment's not even the big concern. They will turn every committee of Congress into an investigative body, and they'll go after the president's family, the cabinet, his donors and friends. Half of you in this room will be targeted.
1: Half of you in this room will be targeted. He's absolutely right. Ben Ferguson filling in for the great one, Mark Levin. We'll be right back.
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1: 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Ben Ferguson with you. It is so nice to be filling in for the great one. If you can't get through on the number, don't worry. You can send me your thoughts on Instagram at Ben Ferguson Podcast. On X, you can follow me right now at Ben Ferguson Show. And I'm trying to figure out, it's funny, where you guys are on social media. Like Facebook is a place where we eat, as I describe it. We've got like 1.2 million people that follow us there. But there's more people that are moving, I think, to X and Instagram. So if you are, let us know. Follow us there. And then we know exactly where to spend our time here. There is a interesting ad that has come out. And I say ad, and I want to play it for you. I was asked the question the other day, what is the Democratic agenda? Now, I've been saying for a long time the Democratic Party is dead. I've been saying for a long time that I believe the Democratic Party is filled with Marxists, socialists, and communists. If you've ever listened to me before, I've been saying this while people were telling me that that was an extreme statement to say. I had people in the media call me out and be like, well, that's just hyperbolic and you're just trying to say this to get ratings or clips or whatever. No, I actually believe it. I genuinely believe it. And what I believe is that the Democratic agenda is to destroy this country, to destroy democracy, and to unleash lawlessness. Now, the Democratic Socialists of America, and that is the Democratic Party, they are socialists, they're communists, they're Marxists. They have said that they want to abolish the Senate. They want to replace the presidency. They want to replace the Supreme Court. They have said they want to eradicate prisons. They want to get rid of what would make this country a country, because a country without borders is no country at all. They want to get rid of borders. And they also want to get rid of law enforcement. The warning is not a guess, folks. They're literally telling you, the voter, exactly who they are. Now, if you still don't believe what I just said, great. Listen to the Democrats' agenda. Not my words, their own words. And we'll start with a guy by the name of Bernie Sanders. He's one of the godfathers of the Marxist socialist movement within the Democratic Party.
2: In the last 8 months, Democratic socialist candidates all over this country have been winning major victories.
3: We've also seen several candidates backed by the Democratic Socialists of America topple incumbent Democrats in primaries.
4: The co-chair of the Democratic Socialists of America was asked about their platform yesterday.
5: Abolish the Senate.
6: True.
5: Okay, replace the presidency and Supreme Court as we now know them.
6: Yep.
5: Defund the Pentagon.
6: Absolutely.
7: A tweet from congressional candidate Cori Bush.
8: She called for defunding the Pentagon.
9: We talk about defunding the Pentagon.
5: Abolish prisons, at least in large part.
10: Yeah, again, that as part of a long-term program, yeah.
11: Are prisons obsolete?
12: I mean, what purpose do they serve?
13: We need to completely dismantle the Minneapolis Police Department.
14: Language that we have in there is abolishing the police and prison system.
15: End policing as we know it.
16: Defunding the police has to happen.
17: Abolishing policing is one segment of reforming our criminal justice system.
18: A now deleted Twitter account of a Democratic Socialist, Arlisa Avila-Shafier, posts and reposts supporting abolishing police, prisons, and borders.
19: I believe that we do need to defund the police.
20: I have voted against raises for police officers that bankrupted the city.
21: You think about like cash bail as a system, what we're doing is discriminating against poverty.
5: Abolish borders and give amnesty to anyone currently in the U.S. illegally as a long-term plan. Yep.
22: I want to legalize 7 or 8 or 9 or 10 million people in our country.
23: There has to be an immediate pathway for every single undocumented immigrant.
24: We've got millions of people who are living here in the shadows. There needs to be a path to citizenship.
25: Get a path to citizenship. Citizenship for all 11 million or however many undocumented.
26: We need to be focusing on a pathway to citizenship for those who are here.
27: We have 11 million people here who need a pathway to citizenship.
28: I'm very supportive of bringing immigrants here to stay.
29: We think that there should be ways for people to stay here.
30: We ought to have a path for those folks to stay.
5: Abolish ICE.
6: Absolutely.
31: We have to abolish ICE.
32: This agency should be abolished.
33: ICE has to be abolished.
0: abolish ICE.
1: We need to rip up ICE.
2: I've said ICE not only needs to be abolished, they need to be prosecuted.
3: ICE will be abolished.
4: DHS will be dismantled.
7: In 2018, I was calling for the abolishing of ICE.
8: I voted against the creation of ICE.
9: If it were up to me, we would completely overhaul ICE, strip the agency down to the studs.
10: Would you be in support of defunding ICE?
11: I am, yes.
12: Is the rise of the DSA good for your party?
31: Look, we are a big tent party.
32: There it is. Now, the good news is what I just played for you. If you would like to share it, I'm going to put it up right now on X, and I'll put it on Instagram as well so you can share it, because this is the Democratic agenda. Destroy our democracy. Unleash lawlessness, abolish the Senate, replace the presidency in the Supreme Court, eradicate prisons, borders, and law enforcement. They are telling you who they are. Believe them. And then add on it, oh, by the way, their latest breaking news, which is we're going to go after Trump donors. We're going to go after cabinet secretaries. We are going to do everything we can to lock up anybody that is connected to the president of the United States of America.
5: So I think there's a number of cabinet secretaries that have blatantly broken the law, done unconstitutional things, and I think they better get ready because we'll come for them.
33: Congresswoman Melanie Stansberry, thank you so much for being with us today.
32: Basically, they should be saying thank you so much for weaponizing our government to destroy anyone that we don't like. I want to go back just to that point for a moment and just expand on it a little bit. You put that all that I just played for you in that montage together with this other new threat, which is if you're around this president, get ready to be bankrupted. If you support this president, get ready for your company to be investigated and will come after you. You understand why they're doing what they're doing, why they're saying what they're saying. It's because they want you to be afraid to even support the president of the United States of America or the next conservative person out there, because if you are afraid to support them, then they don't win. They have no power. They have no cash. They have no money. You know, you look at what just happened in Hungary, and this is also another example of just how interesting all of this really is. In Hungary, you had a guy by the name of Viktor Orban, who was the leader there. He lost his election. The party that has come in has now banned 50% of his supporters that were in office from ever being in office for running. They have stacked now the Supreme Court, and they are going after Viktor Orban and anybody in government that was there serving before then. Now, you may say, well, like, how can they do that? Because they just won the majority, and they're now weaponizing the government to silence not only the people, but also the media. They want to make it where it's just not worth the risk. It's just not worth the risk to go out there and boldly stand up for what you believe in. Now, you may say, Ben, that's hyperbole. You don't actually mean that. All right, fine. Let me give you an example. This is really interesting. I love it when people say, oh, I'm not really sure I believe you. They just nationalized the media. Certain parts of the media, and the only parts that they nationalized in Hungary, and I was in Budapest speaking not once but twice and warning about this. I was, by the way, a supporter of Viktor Orban. And what they did was they went in, and there was very few conservative media outlets. Very much like we have in this country, we have very few major conservative media outlets. Fox News is clearly the leader. And what they did is they went in and the new government nationalized the media, specifically the conservative media. And the very first thing they did was shut it down. So not only have they banned 50%+ of the people in the conservative movement who are elected officials from ever being in office again, they then stacked the Supreme Court to get the rulings that they needed to do their second thing, which was to then do what I just told you they did, which was they said, okay, all these conservative media outlets and websites and newspapers, yeah, we're going to nationalize those, and then we're going to immediately shut them down, and everybody's fired, and you're on a political hit list. This is happening in Hungary because of one election cycle. And they're trying to imprison anybody that was close to Viktor Orban. They're trying to imprison the people that supported Viktor Orban. And they're silencing the people that disagree with the new government by shutting, by nationalizing and then shutting down these media outlets. If you think that the Democratic Socialists of America are any different than what we're witnessing right now in Hungary, you're wrong. Like, they will do exactly what they're doing in Hungary right here in the United States of America. They will do it. They're telling you what they want to do. They're telling you what they hate. They're telling you who they're going to come after. When you take the government, and the government no longer works for the people, it works for your political ideology. And that is what Democrats are now saying, right? They're telling you, hey, you elect us and we will go after our political enemies that are your political enemies. If you hate Trump, got it. We're going to go after him. We're going to weaponize our government. We're going to destroy his life. We're going to finish what we tried to start a few years ago. But we're going to make it hurt even more. We used to just go after Trump, and we just went after Trump and a couple associates around him. But mainly after went after Trump and his kids. And we were trying to just destroy him financially, so he had to file for bankruptcy. He wouldn't have the power anymore. He wouldn't be elected. He would be caught up in lawfare, and then you guys would have to go with a different candidate. Now they're saying, no. Hey, guess what? You're a cabinet secretary who's got an incredible record of being a honest human being. Doesn't matter. Lee Zeldin, game on. Scott Bessent, game on. Marco Rubio, game on. Maybe you're out of power now. Maybe you've lost your power. Kristi Noem, don't worry, we'll come after you. And I also believe they'll go after ambassadors. There's a real conversation that's happening right now in Washington, D.C. by ambassadors that are worried that they're going to be next, because a lot of the ambassadors were huge supporters of the President of the United States of America during his campaign run. And if you're a huge supporter of the President of the United States of America, then what the Democratic Party is now saying is, hey, if you're a supporter, you're on the enemies list. You're on the hit list. We're coming after you. Game on. This is what dictators and tyrants do. And this is what this midterm is actually about. It is not about policies. Have you noticed that we haven't spoken a word about the policies, really, that the Democrats are running? Because they're not running on policies anymore. They're running on America's evil, destroy America, and then weaponize our government to go after our political opponents so that they are no longer a problem for us. It's no different than what we're watching right now in Hungary. Some of the people that interviewed me when I was in Budapest speaking at this conference have been, their lives, as in their professional lives, have been destroyed. They will never work again as long as the party that's in power now is in power, because they're untouchable, right? You can't hire them, because if you do, we'll come in and we'll nationalize that organization and we'll shut you down. It is truly a enemies hit list. That is what it is. 1-877-381-3811. 1-877-381-3811. Ben Ferguson filling in for the great one. And by the way, that montage I just played for you, I just put it up on X during the break. Follow me at Ben Ferguson Show on X. If you're on Instagram, I'd love to connect with you there. See how many of you guys are there on Instagram at Ben Ferguson Podcast. And don't forget, I do a podcast every day. So make sure you download the Ben Ferguson Podcast as well. I'd love to keep up with you there. A lot more coming up right after this.
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0: All right, welcome back. It is the Mark Levin Show. Ben Ferguson filling in for the great one. I want to get some of your phone calls. 1-877-381-3811. 1-877-381-3811. Let me go to line four. John, welcome. You're on the Mark Levin Show. Nice to have you with us. Hello.
1: Hi, thank you for taking the call. I just wanted to talk about the news agencies that are out of the White House. I agree with that 100%. It's not about liberal spin or bias. Trump doesn't care about any of that. It's about the truth. And Jackie Heinrich was saying that she's afraid that we wouldn't be there to ask the questions. Well, what does it make a difference if the answers they're going to print are going to be total lies? And we got to stand up.
0: Let me play devil's advocate in a different way with you, okay? And then let's go through this, all right? What scares you more? Kicking out CNN and two others and still having a room filled with liberal propagandists that are still going to be there, still lying about the president, or, okay, keyword or, having another Barack Obama in the White House, or let's it could be even worse than that, it could be AOC, and having no Fox News, no Newsmax, no Breitbart in the White House because they've all been kicked out.
1: Well, I mean, once you go down the road of compromise, when do you start? I mean, believe it or not.
0: No, but hold on. I'm not talking about compromise. I'm not talking about compromise. I'm asking you, seriously, there's no way to ban all liberal media from the White House. There's just not. There's too many of them. But you can absolutely ban all conservative media from the next White House when a Democrat's in office. If we do this, there will be no conservative media in the White House to ask a single card question. It will be all state-sponsored media.
1: Do you think that they're being banned because of liberal bias or because they're lying?
0: They're both one and the same, aren't they?
1: They'll be allowed back in.
0: Did you hear I said they'll be both one and the same, aren't they?
1: No, I don't think so. People can have liberal bias or thinking to form an opinion of why they think.
0: When was the last time you saw a liberal? Hold on, let me ask you a question. When was the last time you saw, okay, a liberal news outlet tell the truth about Donald Trump?
1: Well, I can't say too often because I don't listen to them.
0: No, but you see it out there. I mean, I played a lot of it today.
1: So I'll listen to news agencies that speak the truth. That's why they got my ear.
0: So you do understand the point I'm making, though, right? Like, you get it. Like, this is a, and again, we either live in a world where there's free speech or we don't. And once we start limiting it, it's game over.
1: Free speech to lie or free to tell the truth? Because once you're lying, does it make a difference?
0: But here's the other question. Hold on, wait. Let's go back to this here. I wish we were living in an intellectually honest world. I really do. I wish that what you're saying was a reality. But what happens next when they say, well, you know what, Republicans, you guys, we think lies, so we don't have to cover you anymore. We don't have to cover the State of the Union anymore. We don't have to cover a presidential address like we used to do. And by the way, we've already seen that start with Donald Trump. Look at the midterms. Look at the midterm convention. Did you see it in prime time on ABC, NBC, CBS? Did the media basically, if a big tree falls in the forest, does it actually make a sound if no one's around? That's what the media does to Republicans already. You start banning the media, it will come back and bite us in the tail 5,000 times worse than it is now.
2: Okay, folks, picture this. You wake up, it's...
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7: Guzman, Fox News. And President Trump in New York City is going to deliver a speech at the United Nations General Assembly Tuesday, but he sat down Monday with New York Mayor Zohra Mamdani for their third in-person meeting.
8: President Trump joined Mayor Mamdani following their meeting on issues relative to New York City, including a housing initiative Mayor Mamdani is pushing for.
9: 12,000 homes, 30,000 jobs. The prospect of an entire new neighborhood in a city where housing is the number one cost.
8: President Trump said it's a project he's been watching, noting the government's potential role in it.
10: You're going to need a lot of federal approvals and probably some federal money to do it.
8: One media question noted a Democratic mayor, quote, rolling out the red carpet for the president. But President Trump did compliment Mayor Mamdani, saying he would hopefully be a great mayor. In New York, Grinnell Scott, Fox News.
7: Iran is expected to be the main topic of President Trump's speech at the UN.
11: President Trump getting ready for his big address here at the United Nations, where he's going to be addressing nearly 130 world leaders and millions around the world, with the goal, among many, is to end the Iran war, a goal that so far has proved elusive. Iran is not just the only war that President Trump wants to end. It's also Russia's war on Ukraine, just days after Ukraine launched its largest drone attack of the war against Russia. We heard from Ukrainian President Volodymyr Zelensky. He says he's very excited to meet with President Trump. President Trump's also meeting with Persian Gulf allies on the sidelines here. And also for the first time, President Trump meeting with Venezuela's new leader, Delcy Rodriguez, and the president's also be meeting with Britain's new prime minister.
7: Fox's Lucas Tomlinson. And most airline travel has resumed normal operations. Technicians have repaired data lines that failed at key regional air traffic control centers in the Northeast. 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
0: Hour three, Ben Ferguson filling in for the great one, Mark Levin. It is so nice to have you with us. He is celebrating Yom Kippur, and he will be back with you mañana. All right. I got an interesting note a moment ago from one of you that listens, and it said, Ben, I just don't believe that Democrats are as radical as you've been saying they are recently. Okay. I love, by the way, the feedback. And when I get it, I try to look at it and say, okay, have I not done my job? Have I not convinced you enough how radical the Democratic Party is and what they will do if they get power this time? I'm going to go through just a few people real quick. And we're going to start with Troy Jackson as example number one. Troy Jackson, who is endorsed by socialists who want to abolish the police, who want to abolish prisons, who want to abolish the borders, says he is excited now to join the far-left Democrats to implement government-run health care and take away your private insurance. I remember it wasn't that long ago when there was a guy by the name of Barack Obama. What did he say? If you like your doctor, you can keep your doctor. If you like your plan, you can keep your plan. Well, what are the socialists doing now? Here's Troy Jackson in his own words.
27: May I also, you know, Medicare for All, something I believe strongly in. You know, the drug price board definitely could be very well another thing. I think the biggest thing about this, though, is that right now in this country, there is a group of people running that believes in all these things. I mean, it's not about Troy Jackson. It is about health care. It is about prescription drugs. And there's a big group of people that want to change this, and I'm really excited to be part of that.
0: I'm really excited to be a part of that. Okay, so there's an example number one. Let me give you another example of just how radical the Democratic Party is. Senator Chris Murphy was asked if Chuck Schumer should lead the Senate Democrats. Now, to be clear, the communists and socialists, the Democratic Socialists of America, they do not like Chuck Schumer. He's no longer extreme enough to lead the Democratic Party. What they do want is they want someone like an AOC to lead the Democratic Party in the Senate. And Chris Murphy, you would think, would be like, hey, let's put the brakes on that a little bit, right? He did a show, a podcast, and he was asked a question about Chuck Schumer. And again, if you think they're not going to the most extreme extremes, which I am describing to you now, then there would be no problem for Senator Chris Murphy to say, hey, Chuck Schumer's our guy. I stand behind him. I think he's a great leader, and he should be the leader of our party.
1: If you get the Senate, and since you're a senator, I'll just ask you about the Senate. Do you, and I know this is a difficult question because you're friends, I'm sure, with Chuck Schumer. But, I mean, do we think that's our best foot forward? I mean, it kind of feels Merrick Garland-ish if he's the leader of the Senate after all of this.
2: Yeah, I mean, I guess right now all of our focus is on winning the Senate. I'm not saying this question isn't important about who runs the Senate if we win. But right now it feels like we just have to make the case that this country is potentially going to fall apart if Democrats don't win.
0: So there it is. America will fall apart if Democrats don't win. And I'm not going to say that Chuck Schumer should be the leader, because clearly Chuck Schumer should not be the leader, right? It needs to be a radical extremist. And what does a radical extremist look like? All right, let me give you Democratic Representative Gabe Vasquez. Not only does this guy say he wants to defund the police, but his radical agenda is also this, like, so extreme that he said this on camera.
3: We just saw a proposal also from Mayor Pro Tem Gandara to bring some supplemental mental health care services to our community that would actually assist first responders, the fire department, the police department, or sometimes actually replace them responding to events altogether with licensed psychologists, licensed clinicians. That, you know, I was disappointed we didn't get further with that discussion at our work session. But those are the type of things that I'm committed to supporting, where if we do have to take budget away from a specific department, whether, you know, be police or otherwise, I don't think we have to, because we have a budget that I think we can support that currently. But we also have to look at where the inefficiencies are, where the redundancies are, where we would not rather respond with force or with police. And, you know, if we don't need those positions anymore, if we don't need those budget line items anymore, then we need to get rid of them. And that's a decision I'm happy to try to champion at the city council.
0: So we're going to get rid of the police. We're going to challenge them, get rid of them. Okay, so that's another example of the radicals that are out there. All right, how about this? El Saeed, does he think now that the police should still be defunded? Let's go there. Again, if you say that the Democrats are not as radical as I'm claiming they are. All right, here he is in his own words, El Saeed.
4: I believe that we do need to defund the police, insofar as defunding the police is disinvesting in the means of incarcerating someone or killing them on the streets, and in investing more in the means of educating and empowering, engaging communities.
0: Isn't that interesting? So outside still thinks the police should, in fact, be defunded. They should disappear. Now, El Saeed was also asked if his far-left views have changed in the last decade. And he was asked about this, and they put this up on MS Now because, you know, this is part of the whitewashing. Like, oh, no, I'm not as crazy as I used to be. You're right? All right, well, listen.
5: Anybody remember what I was saying 8 years ago? Do I sound any different now than I did 8 years ago? Or am I saying literally the same things? I had a nice lady at church walk up to me. She's like, Duel, you keep saying the same thing. I was like, that's a good thing in politics, right? She's like, no, you need to talk about new stuff. I'm like, I'm not like a comedian. Like, I don't need a new bit.
0: He's telling you, folks, I'm not changing. I haven't changed. I haven't changed at all. Like, I'm the same guy that I was. Like, I have not said anything different. So why now, when the Democrats try to tell you that somehow he's not as extreme as he claims he was, he will tell you, no, I am actually this crazy. By the way, Abdul El-Sayed won't even say the word woman while talking about pregnancy. This is how radical he is. You don't believe me? Okay, listen to this.
6: The question we have to ask ourselves is, what's the best way to do that? And whose life gets destroyed in that process? Because too often, when government says that you cannot have reproductive care, you are creating a circumstance in which a adult, or sometimes even a juvenile human, is being reduced into simply a carrying vehicle for a fetus that has not ever breathed air in the world.
0: So there it is. He just said, in his own words, you're creating a circumstance in which an adult or something, even juvenile, or sometimes even a juvenile human beings are being reduced into simply carrying, simply a carrying vehicle for a fetus that has not ever breathed air in the world. That is what he thinks of unborn children. He won't even say the word woman while talking about pregnancy. This is the Democratic Party. So it goes back to the other question earlier, right? Like, what will they do if they get power? They're telling you.
7: So I think there's a number of cabinet secretaries that have blatantly broken the law, done unconstitutional things, and I think they better get ready because we'll come for them.
0: That is the agenda. Well, let me rephrase it. That's part of the agenda. What about taxes, for example? Are they going to raise taxes? Do they want to raise taxes on you? Okay, El-Sayed, again, not me telling you they believe this. This is what they're saying.
6: I think it is time for us to realize that our country was its most prosperous when we were willing to tax folks who had won at the game of capitalism to invest so that everybody else could play the game of capitalism. And you know, a lot of people like to call me a socialist. I'm actually not a socialist.
0: You're not a socialist? Really? Because what you just said is that you want to raise taxes on hardworking Americans. Our country, quote, was its most prosperous when we were willing to tax folks who had won the game at the game of capitalism. You literally are referring to capitalism as what is wrong with this country. And you want to stop people. You want to stop individuals from succeeding, and you want to take their money because they succeeded. Wow. If that's not something that should scare the living you know what out of you, I don't know what else to tell you here. They are this crazy. They do believe what they tell you they believe. Michigan Democrat William Lawrence, another example of this. He says he was just speaking in anger when he wished death upon lawmakers and called to abolish police, prisons, and borders. This is the guy running for office. When they tell you they're crazy, believe them.
8: So Tom Barrett and his allies are, they're trying to, you know, label me, make me sound scary, drag up old tweets and stuff for me thinking out loud. I admit it, I've sometimes spoken in anger in the last 15 years of seeing our social safety net and our constitutional protections get shredded, and feeling that the country I was raised to believe in was in deep threat. Sometimes I've spoken with anger about the people responsible for that.
0: So it was just anger, folks. When I was just speaking in anger when I wished death upon lawmakers and called to abolish the police and the prisons and borders. I was just speaking in anger. This Democrat congressional candidate, William Lawrence, says he spent his career fighting oil and gas jobs because that is what the enemy is. And so you should understand when he gets angry.
8: Oh, I'm an organizer. I've spent my career standing up to corporate power, fighting back against big corporations, standing with communities on the front lines of, you know, fossil fuel extraction and this kind of thing.
0: So there's your war, folks. By the way, if you're mad about gas prices right now, get ready for when the Democrats are in charge if you give them their power back. Because he just said it right there. They're going to weaponize the government to go after gas pipelines and oil and gas, and that will make the price skyrocket much higher than it is right now. Which, by the way, the price it is now is too high. I agree, it's temporary. And the president made a decision not a political one. If the political smart strategy would have been to not go after Iran when he did, it would have been to wait till after the midterms. But they were too close to getting a nuclear weapon. He knew what that looked like. He made a hard decision. They will come back down. And that's not the only one saying crazy things. Let's go to North Carolina. The far-left Democrat, Jamie Agner. He wants mass amnesty for millions of illegal aliens. How do we know this? Because he told us.
9: Do we want to create legal pathways for them to be here versus shutting the door on people and limiting immigration?
10: Immigrants built this country. We're all immigrants. And a study of history and economics will show you that immigration has benefited this country in so many different ways. It needs to be organized. Just having the open border and coming in chaotically doesn't work.
9: I don't think anybody was advocating an open border.
10: But to me, having the ability to bring people in that can contribute, that can be part of our communities, and people that have been here for 20 years and are part of our communities that still haven't don't have legal status, finding some way for pathway to citizenship for those folks.
0: This is a guy that cares more about protecting criminal illegal aliens than the actual citizens of North Carolina. And he wants mass amnesty for all the illegal immigrants that are in this country. Roy Cooper, by the way, he has no idea that 25 hardened criminals that he released from prison went on to murder innocent North Carolinians. He was asked, right, about, you know, these people that he let go.
11: Need to be talking about.
12: Because some of those who were released did end up committing murders afterwards.
11: Well, I'm not sure about that.
0: Oh, he's not sure about that. Oh, okay. So that's how fast we can just move on from this. Roy Cooper, he's like, I didn't know a bunch of people were killed. I didn't know that there were victims of the 4,200 criminals that I released. And he's asked about it. And that was CNN, by the way. Manny Raju asking him that question. He's like, I didn't know they killed anybody. Of course he knows. Roy Cooper thinks North Carolinians are too stupid to remember that he released 4,200 criminals who went on to hurt more innocent victims, including killing some of them. And he thinks you're too stupid to understand it. So he goes out there and he says things like this.
13: And so we were able to find ways for, we found some ways forward on crime legislation, on working to keep the public safe, which is something that everybody wants.
0: How did you keep people safe if you let 4,200 criminals go? And again, as CNN put it, CNN says, you let people go that kill people.
12: Some of those who were released did end up committing murders afterwards.
0: Well, that is CNN telling you it to your face, man. So I go back to the beginning, the note that I received. I don't think the Democrats are as extreme as you're saying they are. You're lying. Well, there are their own words. This is what they have said. When they tell you who they are, believe them. 1-877-381-3811. 1-877-381-3811. Ben Ferguson filling in for the great one, Mark Levin. We'll be right back.
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14: Time.

0: A couple things that you said earlier in earlier segments that I wanted to touch on, but what I suspect, and I'm not a Democrat, when I was able to cast my first vote, Ronald Reagan was running for president, so I went for Reagan. But I'm no longer a Republican, because Republicans aren't the answer to the Democrats. We've got a few of them that don't need to be mentioned, because they, what they call them, rhinos. But things that people need to really pay attention to, and if you're smart, it scares you. You were talking about Orban a little bit ago, where people that were in support of him or in his cabinet when he was the leader of Hungary are now being targeted and so on and so forth. But
1: yeah, they are. Is,
0: my father's Democrat.
1: By the way, Dan, do me a favor. Hold on. I got to take a hard break. All right. We'll come back. We got a lot more to talk about. It is the Mark Levin Show. Ben Ferguson with you. 877-381-3811. 877-381-3811. We'll be right back.
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13: 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Pack it. Push it. 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
1: Welcome back. It is the Mark Levin Show. Ben Ferguson filling in for the great one. He will be back with you as he is celebrating Yom Kippur today. He'll be back with you tomorrow. And if you just join us, we're talking about the midterm elections, the radicals on the left, and what they actually believe in. There was also a very interesting point that I wanted to bring up, and that is a lot of people have been asking about the polls. What do the polls show? Are the polls bad? How bad are the polls? Is it a disaster, these poll numbers? And look, I would love for the polls to look better than they do right now. I'll say that straight up. I really, really, really, really do. But did you know that the poll numbers also look really, really bad? Like really, really bad right now for Democrats? You may not know that. You may have no idea that the poll numbers are actually really, really bad. They're not good. They're really, really bad. And the reason why I say they're really, really bad is because they should be through the roof right now if the American people actually, okay, if the American people actually supported these socialist Marxists and communists. A good friend of mine, Larry Kudlow, has a riff that he does every day on his show on Fox Business. And he said something interesting in his riff, which is polls are not votes. And if you, the Democrats want you to feel defeated. They want to inspire Democrats to be excited to go out and vote. They want Democrats to believe that they're about to just open up a can of whoopee on Republicans. And specifically, that means on Donald Trump. And so this is all a exercise in doom and gloom. This is what I also go back to what I said earlier about state-sponsored media. This is the media is an advocate and an actor, a state actor for the Democratic Party. And they know this. They're not dumb. Like, they're really, really smart. They know it. They understand it. They know their job right now. They know what they're supposed to do. They get it. Like, this is pretty clear. Like, this is not hard, folks. And so they want you to feel like this is a disaster. They want you to feel like that this is doom and gloom. They want you to feel like that there's no reason for you to even go out and vote because this is going to be such an uphill battle that you might as well just stay home and you should just be depressed about Republicans. And that's really what this is. Kudlow made an interesting point. I'm going to play part of it for you because I think it's important for you to hear what he had to say in his riff. Take a listen.
2: Well, folks, in the next 43 days, nobody should underestimate Mr. Trump and the GOP. And that's the subject of the riff. So we've got 43 days till the midterms. The mainstream media may be hedging its bets about Democratic victory and Republican destruction. Now, one of the first cracks in the armor is an NBC poll shows Dems edging out Republicans 50 to 45 among registered voters. Looks like a nice lead, but is it really? The story notes that it's a lot slimmer edge than the 12-point lead Democrats had at the same point in the 2018 cycle for those midterms. Now, I've said a million times, polls aren't votes. So I'll say it again. Polls aren't votes. But this particular poll, by the way, undercuts Republicans by about 4 points at least, 40 to 44. I mean, after all, the GOP did carry 2024 with 50% plus. Now, these are registered voters, not likely voters, but putting it all together, nonetheless, it is interesting, isn't it? My friends in the lefty media kind of pulling in your horns, aren't you? And there's the front of this morning's Wall Street Journal. Republicans unleashing their fundraising advantage against the Democrats, all right? Now, I know money can't buy you love, but the GOP numbers are enormous. 204 million in just the first 18 days of September. That's 83 million more than Democrat ads. Wow. 62 million alone in Texas for Ken Paxton. That's compared to only 17 million for Democratic Socialist James Tallarico. Now, this doesn't include other PAC money, and perhaps most important, while the Republicans are running some really solid candidates, like Dan Sullivan in Alaska, Roger Marshall in Kansas, Mike Watley in North Carolina, Mike Collins in Georgia, love Michelle Tafoya in Minnesota and Mike Rogers in Michigan. Well, they're running those good candidates. Democrats are running these far left-wing socialist turkeys like Abdel El-Sayed and Peggy in Michigan, of course, Peggy Flanagan in Minnesota, the aforementioned Tallarico, far left Troy Jackson in Maine, Hassan Piker not far from center stage.
1: The point he's making, and he's absolutely right in what he's saying, is the polls are not votes. You look at the Democratic Party's messaging ahead of 2026 midterm elections, and all it is that Orange Man is bad. They're not running on you having a better life. They're not running on lowering your taxes. They're not running on deregulation. They're not running on lowering gas prices. Have you noticed that none of them have said they're going to lower gas prices? All they've said is Donald Trump's gas prices are too high. I also think that's interesting, right? They're like, well, he promised you $2 a gallon. Well, hold on a second. What about you guys? Like, what would y'all do? Oh, we would have it at $5, $6, $7, $8 a gallon. We're not trying to lower your gas prices. We're just telling you that Donald Trump's gas prices are higher than what he told you they were going to be. Like, you're not going to find a Democratic candidate out there. They will say, oh, well, you're hurting. And Donald Trump lied to you and said he was going to do all these amazing things and he didn't actually do it for you. That's their doom and gloom perspective. But they're not saying they would actually fix any of those issues at all. Which is another data point that I think should actually be brought up. And it goes back to just how crazy these lefties actually are. They are out there and they're telling you that Donald Trump is bad. Donald Trump is evil. Donald Trump is the worst person in the world. Let's just talk about one other example of this. The governor in Massachusetts is now planning to have home visits to every mother. This is what she said, who has a child, and they're going to look at you and see if basically, like, do they believe you're fit enough to, I guess, keep the child? They're going to take a look at your house. They're going to take a look at you as a parent. They're going to take a look if they believe you're depressed or have postpartum, but they're going to come knocking on your door. I talked about this today on the Faulkner Focus with Harris Faulkner, and let me just let you hear the highlight.
3: Creepiest line of any governor in America this year. The award goes to this governor. Quote, everybody in the state, when you have a baby, you're going to have a home visit. And it's not just for your baby. We're also looking at you. We're seeing if we think things wrong with you. We're looking to see if there's mental health issues. Maybe there's postpartum. This does not sound anything like help to me. This sounds like the government basically saying, you don't really get to raise your baby in those intimate hours after you bring your child home because we're knocking on the door. We're going to come in and check and see what we think you as a parent are doing wrong. This is more than just a nanny state. This is total home invasion by the federal government. I believe they have no right to be there, by the way. And it's one thing if it's voluntary. But let's be clear. The government didn't say this is voluntary. The governor said, we're coming into your home and we're looking at things far outside of just you having a child.
4: Yeah, you have to have a warrant. I mean, what are you going to come in? You're going to search me. You're going to search my baby. What piece of paper are you carrying from the government that allows you to do that, that is legal?
1: By the way, they're masquerading this as a $2 million, like, welfare program where we're just coming to help. We're the government. We're here to help you. No, we're the government. We're here to spy on you. We're the government. We're here to come into your house and harass you. We're the government. We're going to come in right after you have a child, and we're going to decide if we believe you should be able to keep your baby. That's what the governor said. I go back to the quote in Massachusetts. This is the sitting governor. This is even someone like running for office. The sitting governor telling you, I am going to come into your house and we're going to look at your child. We're knocking on the door. Why are you knocking on the door? Well, we're going to take a look at, you know, what's under the hood. We're going to see what you're doing. We're going to see if we think that you are fit to be a parent, to be a mother, to be what we think what a good mother looks like. They have no right to, by the way, be in my house. Why should I, after I have a child, have to have you, for no reason, come into my house and then judge my parenting or judge me or judge what I'm looking at? This is incredibly invasive. And not just invasive. It is terrifying that you have a governor who is sitting there and saying, don't worry, we're the government. We're here to help you. And we're going to just walk into your house and we're going to do whatever we want to do. By the way, I do love this line that just hit. It says Massachusetts is being accused of government overreach for offering new parents a home nurse visit. You want to know, by the way, who does this? The British health system. The governor wants every new parent to have a government official come and knock on their door. This is the United States of America. I do not want the governor coming in and I'll go back to this. I will play it for you. If you don't believe me, here's the governor in her own words.
5: Everybody in the state, when you have a baby, you're going to have a home visit. You're going to have a home visit within days, weeks, and that will be an opportunity for a healthcare provider to make an assessment.
1: Or come in and spy on you. Notice how she says an assessment. Everybody who has a baby will be visited in their home by a government-appointed healthcare provider to make an assessment. That is the most creepy line I have ever heard. She says, everybody in the state, when you have a baby, you're going to have a home visit for a healthcare provider to make an assessment. How many of you think this is a good idea? By the way, this is the same Massachusetts governor who boasted about blocking gas pipelines in her state and then complained that they can't get any gas. Like it's just wherever the radicals tell them to go, they will go.
6: Gas is so volatile, you know, and we don't even produce it here. And with Jones Act and other things, it's hard for us to even get it here, okay?
7: Remember, I stopped two gas pipelines from coming into this state.
1: Man, I wonder who's to blame, Governor. Oh, no, I blocked these gas pipelines, and then we don't have enough gas, and the prices go through the roof. And now I'm pointing the finger at some random person out there to let you know that this is the person that you should be blaming. Oh, wait, it's me. Now, you may say, Massachusetts, why did she just come and say that everybody's going to come into your home and the government's going to come a knocking? This is a dog whistle because the result of the Lindsey Clancy postpartum breakdown. It resulted in the murder of her three children. So, of course, the government and the Democratic Party, they always do this. They say, hey, never let a crisis go to waste. We have a crisis right now. And in this crisis that we have right now, the Massachusetts governor says, everyone who has a baby, you're going to have a home visit by a government healthcare provider to make an assessment for postpartum depression and other signs of mental health issues. I'll even play the longer version to give it even more context for you.
5: With our team over to Beth Israel Deaconess and met with moms and providers there and made an announcement that we are investing more in maternal health and expanding access to moms, to parents and families for needed care. So here's what I said. Everybody in the state, when you have a baby, you're going to have a home visit. You're going to have a home visit within days, weeks, and that will be an opportunity for a healthcare provider to make an assessment and to see, you know, if you need some additional support and resources. We also made more investments in training healthcare professionals, doctors and others, on how they can identify signs of postpartum and also prepare women before birth. Because one of the things that, you know, I've heard from so many is, like, there's a lot of talk about during pregnancy about care of the baby and care of yourself during pregnancy. But there's not enough talk about what it's like after birth. And, you know, having those conversations earlier, making sure people know that resources are available.
1: Resources? You now call government invasion into your home a resource. Are you kidding me? This isn't a resource. This is scary as hell. This is government invasion. You're now coming in saying, I'm going to send in the government, my radical left healthcare workers. What if they see a Bible and they don't like it? What if they see a MAGA sign and they don't like it? What if they see a Trump hat and they don't like it? What if they see a conservative book on your bookshelf and they don't like it? And they say, hey, we're going to take your baby away from you. I'm not letting them in my house. No way in hell. And if I live in Massachusetts, well, by the way, I don't. And there's a reason why. And this is another example of the reason why. But for conservatives that are there, imagine if they see something in your house that they just don't like because of your political beliefs. What do I have to do? I have to whitewash my home of anything conservative before you come into my house after I've had a child so that you don't take the child away from me? When they tell you who they are, believe them. 1-877-381-3811. 1-877-381-3811. Ben Ferguson filling in for the great one. We'll be right back.
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back. It is the Mark Levin Show. Ben Ferguson filling in for the great one, Mark Levin. So good to have you with us. As a quick reminder, I not only do I love filling in for the great one, it's always an honor, but I love to keep up with you guys. So if you've got your phone in front of you and you're on Instagram, follow me at Ben Ferguson Podcast. If you're on X, at Ben Ferguson Show. On Facebook as well, Ben Ferguson. 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It's called the 47 Morning Update. Each and every morning on the 47 Morning Update, I give you the top stories coming out of the White House. It's like 10 to 12 minutes long, so it's really fast-paced, and you'll know everything that's happening each morning when you wake up. So grab the 47 Morning Update as well. All right, I want to put a story in front of you real quick that's an important one. It's one that's not being covered, and that's why I want to tell you about it. A Gaza, quote, journalist, and I use that word in quotations because he's not, who's met with Mayor Mamdani, has been honored with a Nobel Peace Prize nomination, and the spot on the Times Magazine 100 list, has now admitted that he buried footage of Israeli hostages being beaten by a Palestinian mob on October the 7th, 2023. Now, why would he admit to burying this footage? Well, he said it was in order to protect the perpetrators. Not to protect the victims, but to protect the terrorists. The photographer also revealed that all media in Gaza is controlled by Hamas, the terrorist organization, through a single WhatsApp group. And the terror group will target any journalist who publishes criticism. The man, who's become one of the most famous journalists, quote, in Gaza, was in the territory on October the 7th when Hamas, well, marched the hostages taken from Israel through the streets of Gaza, where all hell broke loose. And what did he do? I did not publish those videos. There's your journalist who the left loves telling you what he hid from you. I'm out of time, my friends. God bless America. Mark Levin will be back with you tomorrow. Have a great rest of your night.

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5: Here's something pretty disturbing I discovered while researching this podcast. This is what it actually says on the Los Angeles Police Department website. The site states that the Adult Missing Persons Unit investigates 3,200 cases a month, and 70% of those missing people are found or returned voluntarily within 2 or 3 days. It goes on to explain, and I quote here, "Since being a missing person is not a crime, police are given a very limited role while conducting these types of investigations." At the bottom of the webpage, it gets more disturbing. There's a section titled, "What if they never returned?" And here's the official police advice. In such situations, you may want to enlist the services of a private investigator to assist in your search. If you can't afford a PI, the police elaborate, quote, "Another option would be to contact the Salvation Army, which has a missing persons locator program." There is not a single sentence on the LAPD website that would lead a loved one of a missing person to have any faith that the police would properly investigate it. What the LAPD is basically saying is, if someone you love goes missing, don't overreact. They'll probably turn up, unless they don't, in which case you should get someone besides the police to look into it. All this is my way of saying, if the police took missing persons cases as seriously as they do, say, bank robberies, I wouldn't have had to do this podcast in the first place and end up chasing a violent criminal halfway around the country. I'm Neil Strauss, and you can hear the full story of To Live and Die in L.A.
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7: Hey there, I'm Jason Alexander, and this is my dear friend, Peter Tilden.
8: Hey, Jay. 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
8: Best friends.
7: Mm-hmm, because we had two things in common. 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
8: No, we don't. And number two, when things annoy us or they perplex us or just don't seem to make any sense, whether it's something in the news or in our personal lives, we go, really, no, really.
7: And then we have to.
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10: I'm Stuart Varney, and this is the Fox Business Report.
11: The major averages had a strong start to the week Monday as key tech and AI-related names advanced and oil prices cooled. The Nasdaq notched a record close of 599 points. David Bahnsen of the Bahnsen Group says Wall Street is still looking at a lot of uncertainty around the artificial intelligence buildup and the debt that is financing it.
12: What will the return on this invested capital be? And most importantly, and I wish this is the part investors would pay attention to, and I'm quite confident they're not, the timing, because the assumption of continued cooperation from capital markets is not an assumption I recommend people make.
11: On tap today, home builder KB Home and AutoZone report earnings. Also today, Richmond Fed President Thomas Barkin speaks on the economy. That's your Fox Business Report. I'm Angelo Bavaro, invested in you.

0: is the Fox News Rundown. Now a look at sports.
1: The Los Angeles Rams picking up their first win of the season Monday, defeating the New York Giants 28-6. Rams quarterback Matthew Stafford finished with 327 passing yards and four touchdowns on the night. At 427 career passing touchdowns, he has now passed Philip Rivers for the sixth most in NFL history. Receiver Devontae Adams also had himself a night. He racked up 195 receiving yards on eight catches with two touchdowns. Meanwhile, Giants quarterback Jackson Dart left the game during the opening drive with a knee injury. He was able to walk off the field under his own power, but did not return. That's your sports on the Fox News Rundown. Tony Genualdo, Fox News.
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3: Look, Kiffin hasn't won anything. And this is what is going to follow. For all the bluster, for all the moving, for all the being fired, all the embarrassment, somehow he's like, he's the John Gotti of coaching. He's kind of Teflon. I mean, it's almost much ado about nothing with Kiffin at this point. I mean, he did a really good job at Ole Miss, and he did a really good job at Florida Atlantic. But other than that, not really. How do you know at Tennessee? He got fired on the tarmac at USC. I mean, damn, that ain't like coaching at Bowling Green. It really is. It's kind of much ado about nothing with Kiffin. But I will say that Kiffin makes it interesting. And I'm not really sure why. I mean, if you listen to his press conference, they're not all that interesting. If you watch his team, they're not all that interesting. I mean, there was really no difference between Lane Kiffin's team the other night and what Brian Kelly or Les Miles or anybody else was putting on the field for LSU. It really wasn't. For OutKicks, don't at me. I'm Dan Dockich, and this is Fox News Rundown.
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9: Deadly shooting in Kenosha. I'm Jason Gotch on News Talk 1130 WISN. A Milwaukee man is in custody after a deadly bar shooting in Kenosha led to an armed ambush on responding police officers. Authorities say 33-year-old Antero Medina died Sunday night after being shot inside Shenanigans Bar. When officers arrived, 45-year-old suspect Adam Threlkeld ambushed a squad car, opening fire and striking the vehicle multiple times before police returned fire and took him into custody. No officer seriously injured during the shootout. Threlkeld remains in stable condition as investigators work to determine a motive. Five suspects facing charges after an inmate posed as a police officer tricking a Delafield man into transferring $15,000 to supposedly avoid arrest in a missed jury duty con scheme. Investigators linked the call to Derek Posey, an inmate in federal custody in South Carolina, who used a contraband cell phone to operate a $500,000 scam. Delafield police discovered the fraud network targeted over 300 victims nationwide using cryptocurrency kiosks and spoofed law enforcement phone numbers. Four co-conspirators in Mississippi, Iowa, Florida, and Georgia are currently facing money laundering charges alongside Posey. A 66-year-old Baraboo man faces decades behind bars after a Sauk County jury convicted him of making terrorist threats. Kerry Martin was found guilty of posting graphic threats on Facebook targeting the city's mayor, police chief, and local judicial officials over a three-month span. Investigators confirmed the account belonged to Martin, who threatened a mass shooting with an AR-15 and talked about bombing a school. Checking the Holiday Automotive Fond du Lac Sports Scoreboard. Brewers off yesterday. They'll play the Phillies in Philadelphia tonight. The Crew's magic number to clinch a first-round bye in the playoffs stands at 1. Monday Night Football, Rams wallop the Giants 28-6. 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
30: Socialism is only viewed negatively by 58% of voters. I directly tie this to state-run schools of indoctrination of our kids to being in this position. However, it shows that the message is now getting out. Because earlier polls did not show even numbers this good. You know, the downside of looking at the Cook Report, in my mind, would be, you know, socialist ideas are gaining a support. You know, the wealth tax and confiscation of wealth is gaining support. How, after the Obamacare lie has emerged into, you know, a positive ranking for Medicare for all, it just means we're all going to have a lousy Medicare system and a lousy healthcare system.
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0: Hey, it's Ben Ferguson, and I got to tell you, the midterm elections, they're really heating up. And congressional control and President Trump's agenda hang in the balance. Every headline has the potential to shift the odds. 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Texas should favor Paxton, but Republicans cannot take this race for granted. The stakes, they're high. 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
3: I try not to be Mark Belling about this radio station. Belling made a career out of tiny little inside the building complaints. It was often too hot or too cold. This one's going to throw me. Somebody did something to the monitor, and now the text line is all backwards. The print is too big. I can't really see the new... I don't know what's going on. It's like I've got toddlers in the studio.
5: You have become...
3: Things just break.
5: A hothouse flower.
3: I really have. What the hell has gone wrong with you? I said I didn't want to become Mark Belling about it, but I just can't help myself. That's how my day started. Hopefully yours starting better. Welcome to it. It is the Tuesday edition of the Benjamin Yount Show. And once again, jam-packed. Once again, we're going to have to cut something between now and 9 o'clock. I just don't know what it is. I want to talk just after 8 o'clock about the hay that CNN and Politico are trying to make. Two Republicans are distancing themselves from Donald Trump. No, local candidates are winning local races. Good political leaders understand that and, in fact, encourage it. An hour from now, what's the sign that you see the memes of? Our expectations were low, but oh my gosh, I finally got to watch the 60 Minutes interview with Lindsey Clancy's ex-husband. And good Lord, it is worse than anything I could have ever imagined. It is exactly what you think it is, but it is worse than you could ever imagine. And half hour or so from now, Will Flanders, Wisconsin Institute for Law and Liberty. There's a new dashboard that lets you see how good your kids or your community's school is. And spoiler alert, a lot of them aren't very good. We'll get the numbers and what you need to know. We'll take your calls, your texts, your tweets, because the show is better when you're a part of it, so please be a part of it. Carpetland USA Flooring Center talking text line 414-799-1130. Find us on X. I'm there at Yount 1130. Greg's there at Gregory John. Did you get looped into my Jan response? One of the trolls who follows me from the left, every single problem in Milwaukee is blamed on the Republicans in Madison. And apparently, all afternoon, people just fought it out in the comments. It's fine with me. It's engagement, helps my numbers.
5: Uh-huh.
3: But again, I don't fight on Twitter. Go read the receipts again at Yount 1130. How did you get your job? Not you, Greg, just you in general. As I was explaining last night, I don't know what people who have real jobs do. But I imagine there was some kind of a skills test. Even if you're filling out TPS reports, I got to imagine at a certain point, they had to look to see if you could do your job. when I started way back when radio stations had newsrooms, I had to sit and write a couple of newscasts. I then had to put together a tape. This is Benjamin Yount, newscast, take one. The people who were investing $19,000 in me wanted to make sure that I could actually do the job. Colin Kaepernick is once again comparing his job as a former professional quarterback to slavery. And it's the same old that he's been saying for years. Slave masters used to physically inspect slaves on the auction block. When I went to the NFL Combine, they wanted to take a look at me in my underwear. The latest comes from a podcast interview. Everybody and their sister's got a podcast nowadays. Another former NFL player by the name of Ryan Clark. And again, not to spoil the ending here, Ryan Clark's not that smart and doesn't know anything about history or humanity either.
4: You were speaking on the draft combine, the NFL combine, right? Because it's part of the process. It truly is. And we become accustomed to that, that if I play really well in high school, I'm playing really well so I can get a college scholarship. And once I get this college scholarship and I become a starter and people start to mention me this way, then the goal is to be invited to this thing, right? And when you're there and, you know, they're taking pictures of you in your tights and those different things, you know, you're trying to put your best foot forward, but you can step back from it and realize it may have been something else. When did you truly start to have the realization that, hey, this does, in this sense, remind me of the slave trade?
6: When you get to the point that it's like, yeah, strip down to your drawers.
3: This is nothing new from Cap. This is his old trope. He is, at the heart of this, making a big deal because he had to show his body in order to get a job that depends entirely on his body. It would be much more, it'd be a much better comparison if he would be talking to strippers and asking them, hey, before you got your lunch shift at the Boom Boom Lounge, did you have to show the manager your tatas? Did you have to show your turtle smugglers in order to get to dance for dentists at 11 o'clock in the morning in Milwaukee? The job depends entirely upon your body. Now, again, Kaepernick has been on this mini tirade crusade for years, but he's rehashing it now because the race hustlers who control left-wing sports media, and it's all race hustlers in left-wing sports media, are once again saying Colin Kaepernick should be playing in the NFL. He's, what, 37 years old? He hasn't played since 2017. That's almost a decade. But anytime any quarterback gets hurt, Jamil Hill or another one of the ladies who used to work at ESPN said, well, Colin Kaepernick, he's not playing because he was blackballed for telling the truth. Everyone with a brain understands fundamentally that the NFL is the opposite of slavery. The National Football League is the ultimate expression of merit. It doesn't matter who you are, your lot in life, super rich, super poor, connected, white, black. It does not matter what your parents did or do, or even if they are there. If you can play in the NFL, you will play in the NFL. It is the goal of, at one point, most, if not all, 8-year-old boys to put on the helmet and come running out of the tunnel at Lambeau Field. People work their entire lives to go and make millions of dollars playing professional football. This would be where, if I cared to belabor the point, I would point out that Colin Kaepernick willingly stood there in his drawers as somebody inspected his muscles and took pictures of him. Kaepernick does finally in this new rehash admit, yeah, you get paid in the NFL, but because he fundamentally gets slavery wrong, he gets this conclusion wrong as well.
7: Now, one of the things that I think is important in the conversation, and this is always the like framework that people use, like, well, you're getting ready to make millions of dollars. How could you make that comparison? And while the compensation may be different and that dynamic is different, that doesn't mean the process isn't the same. And the intention behind the process isn't the same. And for me, looking at it in retrospect, is this becomes a way to be able to condition players to be obedient as part of this process. Like, do what you're told to do, show up how you're supposed to show up. If you do it well, we'll pay you well. If you don't, it's going to cost you.
3: To keep players compliant, show up and do what you're told to do. If you did that, we'll pay you well. If not, you won't get paid. Texter in the 414. And by all means, Carpetland USA Flooring Center, talk and text line wide open. 414-799-1130. Ben, I may be wrong, but I don't think slaves tried out to be slaves. NFL players put themselves in the position to show their bodies. No, you're exactly right. The combine, working your entire life to accomplish a goal, and then simply being asked to show that you can physically do that job, that's not how slavery worked. There was no reward for punishment or for performance. There was only punishment for non-performance. Go look at the famous pictures of slaves. You notice the whip marks? The people put in leg irons? The people who had to wear the cage around their head? That's not paying you well if you perform. That's forced obedience. But Kaepernick's problem here, that he had to show his body in order to get a job that depends entirely on your body, that's how every job works. You have to show that you can do the job in order to get hired. You don't just get to show up at the firehouse and say, yeah, I got this plastic fire helmet at the state fair. Can I be a firefighter? They make you carry the hose up and down the steps. They make you take at least one class. You don't have to be particularly bright to be a radio talk show host, but somebody is going to put you in front of a microphone and say, talk to me for 10 minutes to make sure that it's not, what's on your mind today? Give me a call. We'll talk about whatever you have to prove that you can do every job. But the problem here is not that Kaepernick doesn't understand the NFL. The problem here is that he's getting it wrong about slavery. Here is someone who's been paid millions of dollars to be a public person. First on the football field, then from Nike. Every time Colin Kaepernick says something into a podcast microphone, it becomes national news. And he's getting it wrong about slavery, and I'm starting to think that he's doing it on purpose. It's one thing to be dumb. It's one thing to be uneducated. And look, our public schools don't do a great job about teaching the actual history of slavery in this country, much less the world. But to misinterpret, to lie to millions of young people about how slavery works, that doesn't do anything to move this country forward. See, slavery is not about race. The 1619 people here in this country have made it about race. But slavery was never about black bodies being enslaved by white masters. The true evil of slavery is that it dehumanizes people, all people. Read the abolitionist notes. Go back and read how even people during the time of the Civil War spoke about slavery not as an economic engine or a racial contrast, but as a sin against all human beings. In the NFL, players are given physicals. Slave owners inspected their slaves like they were furniture, or like you would look at a new gardening tool. There is a difference. Kaepernick's lame comparison misses the human aspect of slavery. The part of slavery that is truly immoral, that's been truly devastating, but that's the that's the modern interpretation. The modern interpretation of slavery is not that it's evil or immoral or a stain on us as individuals. The modern interpretation of slavery is that it's all about black and white. Kaepernick wants to paint the NFL, big business owners, anybody who is not him, as a racist. He did this to his own mother. Last week before, he was telling a story about how his mother wanted him to date white girls when he was in high school. He called his mom a racist because, well, when he took a white girl to homecoming, she put that picture on the mantle. But when he took a black girl to homecoming the year before, she hid that picture behind another picture. That's what Colin Kaepernick is doing. And that's why we have to take what he's saying seriously. He's an idiot and he's got it wrong. But he is a useful idiot for the people who want to keep the United States focused on only the bad aspects of our history. We're not going to be able to shake our history with slavery, nor should we. Because Colin Kaepernick won't actually address the reality, the true history, because he tries to make these lame comparisons and make it all about race. He's missing all of the progress that we made. We fought a war in this country. Hundreds of thousands of people went and fought and died to end a practice that they were no part of. In a generation, slaves went from being owned like a dresser or a farm implement to being elected to Congress, creating communities, becoming very successful Americans. Colin Kaepernick wants to erase that because he's not getting paid to throw the football that he really couldn't do that well his last year in the league. But as opposed to taking responsibility for his own shortcomings, he's back to talking about getting his picture taken in his underwear while somebody looked to see if he had the strength to outrun a 350-pound defensive lineman. 624, I'm going to fix his cough. When we come back, check of news with Jason. Look at the forecast. After that, Will Flanders, there is a new way for you to track your community school to see how much they're spending and how well they're actually educating kids. I am Benjamin Yant. It's News Talk 1130.
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2: Oh.
3: Texter in the 262. Ben, cough button? You make it seem like I planned for this. I'm literally mid-word and then just... Don't worry. I'm not dying. I just shouldn't eat candy bars for breakfast. Welcome back. Tuesday morning, Benjamin Yancho. Coming up a couple of minutes away, there is a new snapshot of public schools in the state, and it's not good. But more importantly, there's a new tool to let you know exactly how your school, your kids' school, your community's school is doing. And that's very important as schools get ready to ask for hundreds of millions of new dollars on the November ballot. We'll talk with Will Flanders a couple of minutes away. But first, let's get a check of news from Jason Gotch.
4: Good morning, Ben. A Baraboo man commits a no-no. 66-year-old Kerry Martin has been found guilty of posting threats on Facebook targeting that city's mayor, police chief, and local judicial officials. This was over a three-month span. He threatened a mass shooting with an AR-15, talked about bombing a school, so he's been convicted of making terrorist threats, and he could spend decades in prison. Prosecutors noted the obvious. You're allowed to criticize the government, but you can't threaten violence.
3: Yeah, guys, people read what you post online. I know you may only have two followers, but when you go to the city or the mayor's Facebook, and I'm going to kill you, people take that seriously. You can disagree all you want, but the minute it becomes violent, that's crime, and you go to prison for it. What else you got, Jason?
4: It's a very busy day and a busy week for President Trump. Today, he's going to be speaking at the UN and also meeting with several world leaders, including Ukrainian President Zelensky.
3: Ooh, the UN. If this was 1950-something, I'd be impressed, but this is 2026, and the UN has about as much credibility as, well, I'm trying to, a Shakey's Pizza. In fact, I would be more impressed if the president was going to a Shakey's Pizza, because I don't think Shakey's exists any longer. Forecast for the Fox 6 weather experts, not bad today. Partly sunny, just 60 for the high. Tomorrow, sunny, 64. Thursday, partly sunny. Again, high of 64. 55 outside right now at 6:35 on the dot on News Talk 1130 WISN. Sports with Scott Dolphin, and we have to wait another night before the Brewers can clinch a bye. Probably a couple of nights before they can clinch whether or not they have the best record in Major League Baseball. But look, we're a win or two away, and all that looks like it's inevitable.
5: I was just going to say that, Ben. It's inevitable. Tonight, they can actually clinch the bye and get out of the wild card round of the playoffs with either a win or a Braves loss. With just six games left in the season, the Brewers also lead the Dodgers by a couple games for best overall record and home field advantage throughout the playoffs, including the World Series. They get the Phillies in the first of three tonight, and then they wrap up the regular season at home this Friday, Saturday, and Sunday, Fan Appreciation Weekend at American Family Field. Packers head coach Matt LaFleur updating the media yesterday on team injuries. He said wide receiver Jaden Reed has a back injury, not a neck injury, as previously thought, so he'll return to Green Bay for further evaluation. The news not good, as we expected, for right tackle Zach Vakabuele, suffering a knee injury. LaFleur said he's going to be out for, quote, a long time. Both injuries happened during the Packers' overtime win over the Jets on Sunday. 1-1 Green Bay gets 0-2 Atlanta this Thursday night. That's the home opener at Lambeau Field. Speaking of that game, Michael Penix Jr. will get the start for the Falcons. The eighth overall pick in the 2024 draft is fully recovered from a knee injury. As I said, Atlanta 0-2 with third stringer Cooper Rush at quarterback. Monday Night Football, the Rams blew out the Giants. Matthew Stafford, four touchdown passes in that 28-6 win. Giants quarterback Jackson Dart left the game in the first quarter with a knee injury. That sports, I'm Scott Dolphin from News Talk 1130, WISN.
6: If you run a business, you've probably heard plenty of AI promises. 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And that's what you'll get when you advertise with iHeart. We're guaranteed human. That means real voices, real

0: If we get to it today, Pink Floyd is the fourth greatest of Rolling Stone's 50 greatest bands. There are some bands here that aren't on the list. Am I not seeing Bob Seger?
1: No, I forgot Bob Seger. That's right.
0: Wilco's there.
1: No Van Halen.
0: Joy Division.
1: No Fleetwood Mac. No Eagles.
0: The Velvet Underground's top 10. We may get to that. Coming up just after the news here at 7 o'clock, 60 Minutes committed journalistic malpractice. They, as you would expect, made Lindsay Clancy the victim. In the interview with her husband, we'll play you the clips. Take some calls, text, tweets, because the Carpetland USA Flooring Center Talk and Text Line is the best way for you to be a part of the show, 414-799-1130. As I've been saying all morning, we have another snapshot of our schools here in Wisconsin, and predictably, it's not a flattering one. Wisconsin Institute for Law and Liberty is out with their school scorecard dashboard. This tracks spending, test scores, enrollment, who is actually being hired in schools. The big headlines, $19,000 per kid. Here to fill in the rest of the numbers and the rest of the headlines is Will Flanders with the Wisconsin Institute for Law and Liberty. Will, thanks so very much for taking some time joining us this morning.
2: Good morning. Thanks for having me on.
0: I appreciate it. I'm going to get to the details here in a second. But what's the purpose of this dashboard? How do you want parents, maybe state lawmakers, voters come November, how do you want people to use this new tool?
2: Yeah, it's really, we want all the above groups to make use of it. So we've done this dashboard in the past. But what we want to do this year is sort of expand the amount of information based on what we've heard from people over the years for additional things they want to see. In particular, we've added a lot of trends this year. You know, we used to have trends in student proficiency, but now we have trends in staffing, we have trends in debt, trends in sort of a lot of different areas to see where individual districts are heading. The overall goal is just to be a one-stop shop for information about schools. A lot of this stuff is out there buried on the DPI website, but for the average person, it's really difficult to find. So we want you to have one place you can go and find all of it in a pretty easy-to-use format.
0: I've read through some of this DPI data, and it's Excel spreadsheet after Excel spreadsheet. They intentionally make this extremely difficult to find, and it's frustrating for parents who just want to know, what are we spending now? Who have we hired? You can find those answers at this dashboard?
2: Yeah, that's absolutely right. We have, you know, average spending or actual spending in every district around the state. And then we have trends in the number of staff, and that goes into a level deeper, not just the total number of staff, but how many teachers versus how many administrators versus how many staff in other forms as well. So any of that information you want to see, you'll be able to find on the dashboard.
0: Yeah, because the hiring has not been for classroom teachers. It's been for support staff, school counselors. Right. The teachers union wants to make sure that school nurses join the union, and so there's a big push for all of that. We're talking with Will Flanders. He's with the Wisconsin Institute for Law and Liberty. Will with Will he's saved in my phone, so you can go ahead and save him in your phone. Is that all right? Let's talk about this $19,000 per student, because that's going to get a lot of the attention. We're spending university price tag money on kids in K through 12 schools. But do you have any other numbers, any other issues, any other trends that you said that this dashboard that you've uncovered, what besides the $19,000 per kid jumped out at you?
2: I think one other thing we've added this year that is in the news a lot is the notion of misbehavior in schools. And we've added, the incident count that's happening in each school district around the state over time. Obviously, we know if kids are not, in a calm classroom, they can't learn. If teachers aren't in an environment where they feel like they're supported by the administration, they tend to want to leave the system and exacerbate our teacher shortage. So we have, districts in the state, the usual suspects are at the top, probably wouldn't surprise you, Beloit, Milwaukee, Kenosha, all have almost a half an incident per kid. And maybe that doesn't sound like a lot, but that means that over the course of a school year, one in two kids essentially in these districts is involved in some sort of a discipline incident that leads to a suspension or an expulsion. So, and then we have districts that are at zero where there are none of these incidents throughout the year. So there's wide variation across the state, and it goes a long way to explaining some of the academic outcomes that we see.
0: One in two is half. And you know that it's not half the kids. There are certain kids that will be disciplined 3, 4, 5, 10, 15 times. That is a number that, and look, I've been talking about schools for years. That number absolutely just blows me away. This does talk about test scores. And we can follow that. The reason this is important, Wisconsin lowered the bar for our test scores, what, last year, year before?
2: Two years ago.
0: The idea is, okay, you lower the bar, more kids get over the bar. Are more kids will getting over that bar, even though it's now lower than it was a couple of years ago?
2: Well, if you click on, you know, any individual district, and there may be a few exceptions throughout the state, you'll see this mysterious jump. We have this red line on the bar that happens when they change the scores. And overnight, magically, we see about a 10% jump in proficiency. But even with these new standards in many districts throughout the state, more than half the districts, we're not seeing 50% of the kids reach levels of proficiency, even with the lowered bar. So there was a big jump. We're no longer aligned with the NAEP, so we can't make comparisons nationally. The goal was to sort of, you know, hide things from parents and make things look like they're going well. But even with this lower bar, many districts are below 50% proficiency in both math and reading.
0: We're talking with Will Flanders. He's with the Wisconsin Institute for Law and Liberty. One of the best follows, if you really want to know what's going on, big picture education in the state, follow Will. The numbers that he has in regular reports, too. You will be so much more prepared when you go to talk to your local school board, or like when my school district is asking for $100 million this fall so that they can rejigger the parking at one middle school. You'll have some better numbers. Will, got to ask this one. Does the dashboard answer the question about fully funding public schools? I haven't heard Democrats talk about that recently, but that was their big talking point heading into this fall election season. Can we discern from any of the numbers that you have what fully funding would mean, or how much more these people actually want?
2: So one thing we have added to the dashboard this year is it's a line that plots spending versus ELA outcomes in the state. And you can see where every individual district ranks on those numbers. But I think what's most interesting about sort of that plot is that it goes downward. In districts we spend more in Wisconsin, we get lower outcomes on average. So there's really no evidence to support the notion that more money is going to make a difference. And we have districts that get really good outcomes that are spending very little, and districts that spend a lot that are getting very bad outcomes. There's really not much rhyme or reason to the relationships that you see there. And it really undermines that argument that more money is going to make a difference. So, you know, I'd argue maybe it suggests we are fully funded. What a concept, right? At $19,000 per kid, maybe that might be enough to get the job done. And our data seems to suggest that is the case.
0: You can go to, not Madison, but most UW campuses are about $10,000 per kid in tuition only. You got to double that to be generous for books and fees and the dorm and the dining plan and the free gym membership. You literally could get a kid an education at UW-Stout and have them live on campus for what the average per pupil spending is in the state of Wisconsin. I make that point every week because that point needs to be made every week. All right, well, we're going to have to get done with this question. So give me some good news. Is there anything that you found in putting together this dashboard? Is there any data that will leave us feeling good about the trajectory of education here in the state of Wisconsin?
2: So I think that the best thing that folks could get from this dashboard is look at some of the districts that are doing well. Look at those that are, as I mentioned, that are, you know, have maybe lower levels of spending but higher levels of proficiency. There are school districts out there that are like that. And, you know, rather than sort of trying to hide the ball and make the case that more money is needed, policymakers ought to be looking at what those districts are doing right to be able to sort of get more with less. And that can be applied more broadly throughout the state. And the dashboard shows the negatives, but it also shows those districts that are highlighted in a positive way.
0: If you've got a local school that's churning and burning and getting a good return on investment, they absolutely should be celebrated. Anything about school choice in here? Because I know we've got a lot of school choice parents who are always looking for some hint that they've made the right decision about their kids.
2: Yeah, so we have in our trends of enrollment, we now include choice and charter to see within the district if parents are leaving the system to go to choice schools. That might be an indication that the public school isn't getting the job done for a lot of families. We also have a school-level data tab that now includes choice schools as well, and we've included a ranking based on some of the student-level data that we gathered for a peer-reviewed report that we put out a couple months ago. We've used that to rank schools across the state. That includes choice and charter schools.
0: Will Flanders, the Wisconsin Institute for Law and Liberty. Will, thank you. I appreciate it. And I linked this to my Twitter. So everybody, I actually linked the dashboard. So if you want to know how your school's doing, just jump on X, find me, and you can check it out for yourself. Will, I really appreciate it, man. Thanks so very much. Next time you get another snapshot of schools, you know where to go.
2: Absolutely. Thanks so much. Have a great day.
0: I really appreciate it. Again, I am not anti-education. I'm very pro-education. That's why I'm such a radical about our schools. I want our kids to learn to read, to write, to do math, to do science. And there are some school districts that are doing a good job. They absolutely should be highlighted, celebrated, patted on the back. But I promise you that as you go through this information, you're going to find more than a fair share of schools that aren't doing that. 6:53, when we come back after the news. My expectations for 60 Minutes were low, and somehow they didn't even come close to how low they were. The interview with Lindsay Clancy's ex-husband is now just part of the problem. I'm Benjamin Yacht. This is News Talk 1130 WI.
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18: A busy week for the president. I'm Jason Gotch on News Talk 1130 WISN. President Trump will meet with several world leaders today, including Ukrainian President Zelensky, and he will also speak at the UN. Fox's Rich Edson has more.
19: With rising fuel prices, the president is expected to press Zelensky for a ceasefire, as the Ukrainians have hit Russian energy infrastructure. The president's UN schedule also includes meetings with the leaders of the UK, France, Japan, Venezuela, among others, all ahead of his return to Washington later this week, and meeting Thursday with Chinese President Xi Jinping at the White House, expected to include major discussions on trade, the war with Iran, and artificial intelligence.
18: A former nurse at Waupun Correctional Institution has been fined following her conviction in connection with an inmate's dehydration death. Jessica Hosfeld pleaded no contest to a misdemeanor institutional violation after prosecutors reduced her original felony charge. This stems from the 2024 death of Donald Mayer, who died in solitary confinement after prison staff shut off his water access. A 24-year-old man is behind bars in Racine County after a young child found a loaded gun and accidentally shot himself in the leg. Pleasant Prairie area paramedics took the child to a local hospital for treatment of non-life-threatening injuries. The man was taken into custody on felony charges for leaving a loaded firearm within the reach of a child. Checking the Holiday Automotive Fond du Lac Sports Scoreboard, Brewers off yesterday. They'll visit the Phillies tonight. The Brewers' magic number to clinch a first-round playoff bye stands at 1. Monday Night Football, Rams wallop the Giants 28-6. 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
13: If you ever want to know what it's like on this side of the microphone, to read the Carpetland USA Flooring Center talking text line, these are the last two texts I got. Ben, thanks for that interview with Will Flanders. Just checked out West Bend. The findings are so concise, so comprehensive, very thorough, very impressed. Deb, thanks for the text. The text I got 5 minutes before that. Hey, Ben, here's a list of Shakey's restaurants. They're all in California. This is what I love about the Carpetland USA Flooring Center talking text line. I mean it when I say you make the show better and that it is our show. I don't even remember if Shakey's pizza was any good or I'm just remembering through rose-colored glasses. They had fried chicken at Shakey's, right? My boy will tell me what it was. Welcome to it. Tuesday morning edition of the Benjamin Yacht Show. Thank you so very much. Coming up half hour from now, the Journal Sentinel went with Tammy Baldwin and David Crowley to a farm to talk about high gas prices. But they didn't talk about high gas prices in the past or in the future. We will and expose the lie. And just after 8 o'clock, do not buy this line from Politico and or CNN and the DC legacy media. Republicans are not running away from President Trump. Local Republicans are saying things that's going to win them local races. Yeah, but you know what? Good leaders allow local candidates to do just that. Like I said, calls and texts and tweets make the show better, so please be a part of the show. Carpetland USA Flooring Center talk and text line 414-799-1130. I can only say holy cow because the FCC doesn't allow me to say the word that I want to say. I finally watched that 60 Minutes interview with Lindsay Clancy's ex-husband, and holy cow. I wasn't expecting much, but the entire interview was worse than I thought. Clancy's husband, former husband, sat down with 60 Minutes to tell his side of the story. Now, this is where you would expect to hear him recount what the day was like when he found his children. You would expect that somber conversation. Walk me through that day. Patrick, tell me, when you got home, how did you know something was wrong? And tell me, how did you find the kids? You would expect a question about, are you okay with the verdict? What do you make of the one juror who refused to say she's not guilty by reason of insanity? You would expect those kinds of questions of Lindsay Clancy's ex-husband, but that's not what you got. Instead, we got America, got the world, got the exact same kind of coverage of Lindsay Clancy that we've seen throughout the entire trial. That she's the victim. She's the one here who we should be concerned about. From the drop, from the minute that the story begun, Patrick Clancy wasn't even on the screen yet, and 60 Minutes made it clear what their story was going to be about.
1: Over the last few months, a murder trial in Massachusetts has become a national obsession and a cultural Rorschach test. The story of Lindsay Clancy, a labor and delivery nurse who killed her three children and then attempted suicide, has created a vortex of online theorizing and suspicion and generated furious arguments about the relationship between mental illness and criminal fault, the ways in which the medical system fails mothers, and how men and women understand one another.
13: I'm sorry, what? This is a story about what? The Lindsay Clancy case is not about how men and women understand one another. There is no Rorschach test about mental illness here. Lindsay Clancy was on trial for killing her children. All of the rest of the narrative has been invented out of whole cloth by the legacy media and the Lindsay ladies who refuse to assign any blame to any woman. Now, look, 60 Minutes has been this way for forever. It is no longer the news magazine of record. It is every bit an extended form left-wing propaganda outlet. So I wasn't really expecting much, but they couldn't come close to those low expectations. This interview was essentially a 14-minute victimhood session for Lindsay Clancy. She's the victim if you watch this interview, not the kids. And everyone else, including the husband, 60 Minutes made clear, is to blame here.
1: Months after the birth of their third child, Lindsay made repeated emergency room visits. She admitted herself to a program for patients with postpartum depression and was discharged after a day of treatment. She was also prescribed an escalating number of prescription drugs. Patrick said he struggled to help his wife navigate the medical system.
3: What was the low point a few months in?
4: I think December. December was a big struggle for her. Just a huge lack of sleep, deep, deep depression, intrusive thoughts. And at the end of that month, she went to the hospital.
1: It was New Year's Eve when Lindsay checked herself into McLean Psychiatric Hospital. She was treated for depression, and days later, she was released. The family celebrated Cora's birthday on January 7th.
3: She told you she wanted to come home.
4: She did.
1: 17 days later, the unthinkable.
13: You get the picture, right? You understand the narrative, right? The hospital treated her, but for only one day. The doctors then prescribed drugs. The husband struggled. The 60 Minutes interviewer might as well have just said, it's not her fault. You can't blame her. She was tired. She's the victim. I mean, yes, technically the kids died, but Lindsay can't be blamed for that. I mean, she went to the hospital twice and the hospital didn't fix her. She was on a cocktail of medicines and the medicines didn't fix it. And what did her husband do? Her husband said that he struggled. He's to blame, not her. And then the unthinkable. That's literally how this CBS News interviewer framed the murder of three children. The unthinkable. And there wasn't a single mention of the specifics. Strangling somebody doesn't work like it does in the movies. You've watched the movies, right? Television show. Somebody comes up, they wrap their arm around your neck. They grab you by the throat with their hands. Somebody, they grab it, and then they're out. 30 seconds later, everybody's running down the hallway. Oh, good, we strangled him. We silenced him. In real life, strangling someone is not quick. It doesn't take 30 seconds. It doesn't take a minute. It takes at least 5 minutes for somebody to get brain damage, and it takes about 10 minutes to actually kill someone. There are lots of people who get choked out. Well, watch a UFC fight. But they come back to within about 30 seconds. This woman had to strangle three children. She brought them into the basement. She collected them up one by one, had to chase one of them down. She then wrapped an exercise band around each child's neck, and she squeezed until those kids were dead. Even accounting for the fact that they're little kids, that's at least 20, 25 minutes of just pure strangling alone. She then gets up, goes upstairs, slits her wrist, slits her throat, and jumps out of a window. I know that's graphic. I know that's gory. I know that's something that you don't want to hear as you're having coffee at 7:18 in the morning, but those were all intentional acts. This is not, you're driving down the highway, you fall asleep, bam, you hit the bridge abutment. This is not mom's having a psychotic episode and she pulls the car off into a lake. This is three distinct acts of grabbing children, choking them to death, getting the next one, and then going up and cutting her own wrists and trying to kill herself. She had to make a decision with every single one of those, but 60 Minutes didn't bother to ask that question. 60 Minutes didn't bother to offer the Lindsay ladies in this country the actual consequences of what they did. Instead, 60 Minutes made Lindsay Clancy the victim, and they hammered that point home.
3: But it wasn't just about your kids. It also had something that I think a lot of people found at that moment incomprehensible, which was something about Lindsay.
4: Yeah.
3: Where you forgave her.
4: I saw headlines that said, you know, killer mom and baby murderer, monster, and none of them were accurate. I believe that it was her mental illness that caused that. So I shared those words. And I think when it comes to forgiveness, I also felt that if I didn't get there, I would be eaten up inside forever.
3: Did you ask Lindsay why she did it?
4: I asked her if she remembered it.
3: And what did she say?
4: She said it was like a dream. And she remembered it much in the way you would remember a dream after waking up.
3: Do you feel like you failed in some way in this period, or do you feel like you did the best you could?
4: I think I did the best I could with what I had at the time. And I live with the outcome. I live with it every day.
3: Has she ever asked for your forgiveness?
4: No. But I gave it to her.
13: This woman has never apologized. She's never asked for forgiveness. She's never even admitted that she did something wrong. She continues to insist that she's the victim here. And she and far too many other women believe that she is the victim. Text her here in the 262. You want in Carpetland USA Flooring Center talking. Text line 414-799-1130. Ben, what would the reaction by the sympathizers of Lindsay B had she killed other people's kids? Probably the exact same. Had she killed three dogs, there'd be zero sympathy. But kids, to the ladies on the left, are a burden. And that question from the guy on 60 Minutes, do you feel like you failed? They're talking to a father who went to run and get medicine and came home and found that his wife had murdered his children. And the guy asks, did you as the husband fail? He didn't kill his kids. He didn't strangle them one by one. He did what husbands and fathers do every day, sent on an errand by his wife so that he wouldn't be home to kill, he wouldn't be home to stop her from killing these children. And yet somehow the question is, did you fail? Look, I know this is not surprising. This is not surprising because this is who 60 Minutes is, and this is not surprising because this is how all of the coverage of the Lindsay Clancy case has been. But the coverage is disgusting. And this 60 Minutes piece is among the worst. Think back to the OJ trial. Nobody sat down with Ron Goldman's parents and asked if they failed. You didn't even have somebody blaming Nicole Brown Simpson for her own domestic abuse. No one said, hey, OJ, if she just would have shut her mouth, do you think you wouldn't have smacked her? But here in a case where you have a man whose wife murdered her children, but the Lindsay ladies feel sorry for her, 60 Minutes turns the grilling on this guy. Here now in 2026, a woman can kill her three children, not get convicted, and the so-called leading news magazine in America can have her kid's dad go on the screen and they have the stones to ask him how he failed. 7:23. When we come back, quick check of news. Look at the very fall-like forecast. After that, there is a big piece of the puzzle missing from the Journal Sentinel's To the Farm story with David Crowley and Tammy Baldwin. I'll tell you what it is. I'm Benjamin Yant. This is News Talk 1130.
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0: custody in South Carolina, used a contraband cell phone to operate a $500,000 scheme. He and four co-conspirators have been charged, facing money laundering and other crimes.
1: I don't know how you get a phone into a prison, but I know how you get a lot of other things into a prison. I don't know that I'm holding a phone that has been inside someone up to my face to make phone calls. Even if I'm going to steal a $500,000 in a grift, I think at that point you got to make that call on speakerphone wearing gloves. Appreciate it, Jason. Thanks so very much. Forecast from the Fox 6 weather experts. Partly sunny today. Very fall-like. 60s the high. 64 tomorrow with sun. 64 with sun on Thursday as well. It is 55 sweatshirt weather as we start our day here at 7:30. 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Sports with Scott Dolphin, and we're running out of opportunities to say this. The Brewers back in action tonight.
2: Yes.
1: Hunting down a bye and closing in on 100 wins. 100-win season. First time that would ever happen in Brewer history. Probably going to happen between now and the end of the weekend when they wrap up the regular season.
2: Yeah, and hopefully that first-round bye happens tonight, Ben. It's a combination of either a Brewers win against the Phillies or a Braves loss. If either of those things happen, they don't have to play in the wild card round. The 100 wins is exciting. As you said, what, 56 years of Brewers baseball? That's never happened before. It's kind of cool today, too. They're holding a rally outside American Family Field with cheap brats and beers. They're giving away commemorative T-shirts, and former Brewer stars are going to be there to say hello to you. That starts at 4 o'clock at AmFam today. And they'll have the Brewers-Philly game on the big screen. Packers head coach Matt LaFleur updating injuries yesterday. He said Jordan Reed returning to Green Bay to be evaluated for a back injury. Right tackle Zach Bacobuele suffered a knee injury. He said he's going to be gone for a long time. Both injuries happened in that Packers come from behind overtime win over the Jets on Sunday. Green Bay 1-1 on the season. It's a short week. They host the Atlanta Falcons Thursday night football at Lambeau Field. Falcons come in at 0-2. They announced yesterday that Michael Penix Jr. will get the start. He is finally healthy. The eighth overall pick in the 2024 draft is recovering from knee surgery. Cooper Rush was the quarterback the last couple weeks as the Falcons went 0-2. Vikings quarterback Kyler Murray will be back in the lineup for week three, according to Kevin O'Connell. He's recovered from that concussion he suffered against the Packers. Monday Night Football, four touchdowns for Matthew Stafford. Rams blow out the Giants. Quarterback Jackson Dart of New York left the game with a knee injury. That's sports. I'm Scott Dolphin from News Talk 1130 WISN.
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0: 7:41 here on a Tuesday morning. Ah, it's bus stop time. I don't know if I got the text. Oh, yes, no. My purple penguin is on the way to school in the car right now. Yours should be as well. I don't know when your kids go to school. I barely know when my kids go to school. Welcome to it. It is the Benjamin Yacht Show. Coming up just after the news at 8 o'clock. No, CNN and Politico, you're not seeing Republicans run away from Trump. What you are seeing is Republicans in local races talking about the local issues that are important to local voters. And good political leaders encourage that. We'll get to that. Plus, more calls, more texts, more tweets. Show's always better when you're a part of it, so please be a part of it. Carpetland Flooring Center Talk and Text Line, 414-799-1130. We can say this with absolute certainty. President Trump does not want gas to be $4.39. There are still more than a handful of Trump voters who get very angry with me when I talk about high gas prices. I had one guy text me last week, if you're not going to say anything nice about the president, Ben, then I'm not going to listen. All of the other media trash this president. We don't need that from you. If I ever offer criticism of President Trump, it is not because I have gone Charlie Sykes or I'm interviewing for a job at CNN. It's because I am a realist. And it is simply an observation to say that there are a lot of people in this country, Democrats and Republicans, who are upset with President Trump because the price at the pump is more than what we want to be paying. I'm not blaming the president for this, but I am recognizing that this is a political reality. Gas prices have been high since the war in Iran. They're not all to blame on the war in Iran. There was a refinery in Indiana that got shut down because of a fire a couple of months ago. That spiked the price of gas. Gas is up now because there was a strike on an oil refinery in Russia. They're a huge exporter of diesel. The Houthis blew up some oil infrastructure in Saudi Arabia. Look, oil is a globally traded commodity. And when the price goes up one place, the price goes up every place. Yes, we don't get a bunch of Iranian oil, but when you have a crazy man in the Middle East blowing things up and threatening to blow even more things up, that spooks investors. Prices go up. This is not saying if Donald Trump would end the war today, the gas price would go up $2. It is acknowledging a truth. I'm not condemning President Trump, but Democrats are. And they're doing it for purely political reasons. And as is always the case with our friends on the left, they're lying to the American people. Journal Sentinel had a flowery story yesterday about David Crowley and Tammy Baldwin and their visit to the farm. They were there to talk with a farmer about diesel prices. You know this is a serious story. You know that David Crowley and Tammy Baldwin really care about the farm economy because the picture shows them in blue jeans and boots. Oh! I pick it up with a quote from the farmer. This farm could come to an end after 100-some years and all the blood, sweat, and tears and everything that was put into it because of some policies in Washington. Because somebody doesn't care about the people down here at the bottom, the farmer said. Journal Sentinel writes, farmers and families are balking at affordability in life, a national issue that's weighed heavily in the race for Wisconsin's governor. And with diesel prices breaking records day after day in Wisconsin, Democratic candidate for governor David Crowley started a statewide tour to paint Republican opponent Tom Tiffany as responsible for the high fuel prices. Now, again, your Uncle Ben lives in the real world. Diesel prices are high. Average price for diesel is north of $6 a gallon. That's a lot of money. I mean, you're not filling up a big rig truck with 15 gallons, right? You don't pull into the Flying J in Indiana. Ah, man, give me 250 on pump 7. That's not the way it works when you're hauling groceries from shore to shore. And because diesel is expensive, everything that touches diesel fuel becomes more expensive. If it costs Kroger more to get you your bananas are going to cost more. That's just the way that it is. Crowley and Baldwin actually like that. First of all, they like it because it is a hammer and an anvil for President Trump and Republicans heading into November. It gives them a very real, very attainable, very touchable political issue. They're not talking about property taxes. They're not talking about failing schools. They're not talking about crime. They're not talking about boys in the girls' locker room. They're talking about gas prices because it is politically advantageous to them. But Democrats don't want high gas prices just for the November election. After November, whatever happens in Congress, Democrats will still want higher gas prices in 2028. After they elect a new president, Democrats are going to continue to want higher gas prices because Democrats have wanted higher gas prices for years. To them, it is a policy. The more expensive that gas is, the better their policies look. I had somebody send this to me in a text yesterday. Carpetland USA Flooring Center talk and text line 414-799-1130. Ben, who killed the Keystone XL pipeline on day one? Who paused new offshore drilling and locked up Alaska? Who drained the strategic petroleum reserves? Who put American energy last and acted shocked when prices went up? Who spent years trying to shut down the Line 5 pipeline in Michigan? Ben, why do blue states always have the highest gas taxes in the country? David Crowley has strapped on his working man boots and put on a pair of brand new blue jeans to go to a farm out in the middle of nowhere in Wisconsin to talk about higher diesel prices. But every single policy that David Crowley has ever supported requires higher diesel prices. Democrats want gas to be expensive so that you will use less of it. Look at the track record. Look at the past two Democrat presidents. They have made gas expensive, not because there's a war in Iran, but because they really, honest to God, believe as part of their quest for green energy that if you're not going to abandon your 2005 Oldsmobile, they'll force you to do it by making it so damn expensive that you can't fill it up, or they'll change the emissions rules so, oh, yeah, you need blinker fluid. You can't drive this car anymore. Gas was an average of $4.36 last month. Now, that's not the $2.50 that we were paying back in February. But it's also not where the numbers were during President Obama's term, during President Biden's term. You got to remember, Joe Biden wrecked the American dollar. Inflation was 9% under Biden. You can't do apples to apples. You can't say, well, Ben, when I was in high school, gas was 99 cents a gallon. Now it's $4.33. This is unsustainable. If you look at the inflation-adjusted numbers in 2002, prime Joe Biden, he's sharp as a tack, we would be paying $5.82 a gallon back then. At the inflation price, inflation-adjusted number, June of 2022, the price of a gallon of gas was $4.82. It was $5.90 in inflation-adjusted dollars under Barack Obama. In fact, if you go and you actually track the inflation-adjusted gas price numbers, gas is above $5 a gallon for pretty much the entirety of Barack Obama's second term. The lowest inflation-adjusted gas price over the past 20 years came in, anybody? Anybody? The spring of 2020. when Donald Trump was in the office, before COVID, when Trump was looking like he was going to roll to re-election, Donald Trump had gas prices low, the economy booming, and blue state governors ran at COVID as a way to shut down the economy because that was the only thing they had to use against Donald Trump. It's the same thing with high gas prices now. David Crowley and Tammy Baldwin are walking around somebody's farm, cosplaying as farmers, because they know the Journal Sentinel will make that a front page story. They know that you and I and everybody else who has to pay to fill up the tank is not happy that it's this expensive. But what the Journal Sentinel story doesn't say, what Crowley and Baldwin don't say, is that they want to keep gas prices high. They were high under Obama. They were high under Biden. We didn't produce our own oil. We shut down Arctic drilling, offshore drilling, because of environmental concerns. The EPA under both Obama and Biden went out of their way to prioritize the wildflower or three-toed newt and shut down the modern petrochemical economy. And green energy, you know, the thing that David Crowley continues to brag about, that has done nothing but drive energy prices through the roof. Well, in the name of getting to net zero carbon, we can't turn on a natural gas-fired power plant. No, no, no. There's too much carbon dioxide. That's bad for the environment. You have to pay $2 billion more on your electric bill in Wisconsin in order for the cauliflower bush to grow. David Crowley is every bit as dedicated to the perseverance of Mother Gaia as every other hippie in Madison, and he wants gas to be expensive. Joe Biden did everything he could to force you out of your F-150 and into an electric vehicle. This Journal Sentinel piece where they go and talk to a farmer and say, my God, gas is $6 a gallon for diesel. How can these farmers expect to operate their farm? These are the same people who wanted to go to electric tractors. The same people that were talking about all of the same people who were proposing gas-powered engine bans, who didn't give a rooty-tooty fresh and fruity what that means for a combine or any other sort of harvesting equipment. 4 years ago, they were all on the electric train, and to hell with the farmers today because it is politically advantageous. They put on their boots, they put on their jeans, and they go out for a photo op. What they're not telling you, what the Journal Sentinel is not telling you, is that if David Crowley becomes governor and Democrats take the U.S. Senate and eventually take the White House again, they will bring gas prices right back to this point. Not because there's a war in Iran and there's a madman in the Middle East threatening to blow up ships, but because they don't want you to have affordable gas. They want you on a bike. They want you in an EV. They want you on the bus. And if you're not willing to choose that, they are going to force you to choose that by making it too expensive for you to drive your car, your truck, your kids, your family, get to work. They've done it before, and they will do it again. 7:54. When we come back, good leaders allow local candidates to run local races. In fact, they encourage it. I'm Benjamin Yacht. 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
1: When was the last time you woke up actually feeling rested or got through the day without feeling stressed out? 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
18: Deadly shooting in Kenosha. I'm Jason Gotch on News Talk 1130 WISN. A Milwaukee man is in custody after a deadly bar shooting in Kenosha led to an armed ambush on responding police officers. Authorities say 33-year-old Antero Medina died Sunday night after being shot inside Shenanigans Bar. When officers arrived, 45-year-old suspect Adam Threlkeld ambushed a squad car, opening fire and striking the vehicle multiple times before police returned fire and took him into custody. No officer seriously injured during the shootout. Threlkeld remains in stable condition as investigators work to determine a motive. Five suspects facing charges after an inmate posed as a police officer tricking a Delafield man into transferring $15,000 to supposedly avoid arrest in a missed jury duty con scheme. Investigators linked the call to Derek Posey, an inmate in federal custody in South Carolina, who used a contraband cell phone to operate a $500,000 scam. Delafield police discovered the fraud network targeted over 300 victims nationwide using cryptocurrency kiosks and spoofed law enforcement phone numbers. Four co-conspirators in Mississippi, Iowa, Florida, and Georgia are currently facing money laundering charges alongside Posey. A 66-year-old Baraboo man faces decades behind bars after a Sauk County jury convicted him of making terrorist threats. Kerry Martin was found guilty of posting graphic threats on Facebook targeting the city's mayor, police chief, and local judicial officials over a three-month span. Investigators confirmed the account belonged to Martin, who threatened a mass shooting with an AR-15 and talked about bombing a school. Checking the Holiday Automotive Fond du Lac Sports Scoreboard. Brewers off yesterday. They'll play the Phillies in Philadelphia tonight. The Crew's magic number to clinch a first-round bye in the playoffs stands at 1. Monday Night Football, Rams wallop the Giants 28-6. 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
26: Haircut Tuesday. I'm finally getting in. I should do a before and after to show how just enormously large this beard has got. I can do the Captain Lou Albano, right? I can grab the beard and I still have more hair coming out the backside of my hand than I should have on my entire face. So yeah, Scruffy Ben gets retired here in, oh, I don't know, hour and a half. Welcome. Thank you so very much. Starting your day with us. I am Benjamin Yant. This is what we like to call the Benjamin Yant Show. Coming up a couple of minutes from now. Oh, Greenland? You mean the thing that President Trump just essentially signed a deal to secure forever? Turns out he was right about that. I'm going to once again tell you that President Trump's legacy will be far greater, far more consequential, far better for this country than anything that Barack Obama did during his 8 years in office. And I don't know if we're going to complain that Van Halen got left off the list of all-time greatest bands, or I'm going to give you my mini rant on when fall actually begins. And we'll see. That'll be a game time decision, but we'll close out the show coming up. Once your calls, your texts, your tweets, because you make the show better. Carpetland USA Flooring Center talking text line is 414-799-1130. Find me on X. I'm there at Yount1130. One of the things that made Robin Voss such a good leader for Republicans in the Wisconsin Assembly is that he didn't mind being the bad guy. Now, I've met Robin Voss a couple of times, and I think he's a very pleasant dude. He's a nice person. I also think that he did a remarkable job of keeping the Assembly in check for almost a decade. I cannot think of anyone who would have done a better job, but I could give you a list of about 15 people who would have been worse at the job. Voss understood that if he's the bad guy, the Democrats, the Journal Sentinel, the legacy media, if he was the boogeyman, it was actually doing local Republicans across the state a favor. He got the negative headlines. He got the criticism. He was the guy, the black and white ad, Robin Voss. He did that to relieve pressure on State Assembly candidate X or incumbent state representative Y. All of the anger is at Voss. None of the anger is at the local guy. Good political leaders understand that sometimes they have to be the bad guy. Sometimes they have to take the slings and arrows so that the local candidate can get a pass, can win. Local candidates, after all, are elected by local voters, and many times it's because of local issues. President Trump has the chance to show that he is that kind of a good political leader with some of the local candidates who are getting legacy media headlines here in the run-up to November. Last week, CNN went nuts because a Republican woman running down in Florida cut a campaign ad where she criticized President Trump's immigration enforcement as part of her run for Congress in Florida.
4: Mr. President, some of your immigration enforcement efforts have gone too far. In July, 50% of the 50,000 people that were detained had no criminal record. Be careful what your advisors are telling you about immigration policies. The same Hispanics who helped you get to the White House in 2024 feel betrayed today. You can be for immigration what Lincoln was for slavery and Reagan was for communism. I'm not talking about giving them amnesty. I'm talking about giving them a dignified life in this promised land. And only you can do that.
26: CNN ran with a headline, Florida Republican, not very far from Trump's Mar-a-Lago home, criticizes the president in a campaign ad. Hints that this shows that even Republicans are sick of the mass immigration. We don't want any more Minneapolises. That's not the truth. Go find the ad. Her name is Maria Elvira Salazar. Just throw that into the Google and you'll find the ad. You'll watch what she says. She didn't say anything that's anti-ICE. She didn't say anything that's pro-immigrant. She didn't say what Brandon Johnson or J.B. Pritzker are saying down in Illinois. She didn't say what Tammy Baldwin and Gwen Moore are saying here in Wisconsin. This woman, Maria Salazar, said what she needed to say to get elected in Florida with Hispanic voters. She took a local stance on a local issue in a local race. A good political leader would allow her to do that. And I think President Trump will. Look, as long as she is a 95 to 98% vote on everything else, who cares if she's got to tell voters in Florida, you know what, man, immigration's an important issue to you, immigration's an important issue to me, and I think that there's some wiggle room. That was all she was saying. CNN, Politico, the DC media, they want to make this as Republicans are running away from Donald Trump. No. Republicans are talking to the voters who they will see, who will see them on the ballot, and saying, look, this is a local race and I'm your representative. That's good politics. It's the same thing in Iowa. Politico went nuts yesterday because the Republican who's running for Senate in Iowa said that we need to do something about the war in Iran and those high gas prices. Ashley Hinson, they wrote, on Monday expressed frustration over the ongoing war in Iran and its impact on Iowans' pocketbooks, publicly distancing herself from President Trump ahead of November's rapidly approaching midterm elections. The quote, Iowans are being squeezed and shouldn't have to foot the bill at the pump or the checkout line for the war in Iran, Hinson said. We need to use every option at our disposal to provide some relief from the high prices. Politico added, it is the second time Hinson, the Republican candidate in Iowa's critical Senate race and loyal ally of Trump, has expressed concerns over the war. This is not a story about the war. You know this. This is not a story of a former conservative who's now a Charlie Sykes type. This is not a rhino. Oh, Ben, these rhinos. This is somebody who understands the state of Iowa. Iowa is rural. There's a good chunk of Wisconsin that's rural, but there's nothing like Milwaukee in Iowa. I lived there, okay? Des Moines is the biggest city. It's a state capital that's within commuting distance of a college campus. That's Des Moines. Diesel prices in Iowa are a big deal. So are fertilizer prices, both of which have farmers very upset. There are a lot of farmers and farm-related businesses in Iowa. $6.11 a gallon for diesel is a huge economic story in Iowa. There's nothing else going on. This is a story that you can turn on every single local TV channel and see somebody doing a story exactly like we talked about with David Crowley and Tammy Baldwin. Local farmer Jim so-and-so says such and such. Hinson didn't criticize President Trump. She didn't use the language of the left, this war of choice, immoral, illegal. If I'm elected to the Senate, I will impeach. She didn't say any of that. She said the people who are going to vote for me want lower prices. And if we can get those lower prices by wrapping up the war in Iran, we should absolutely take a look at it. That's not running away from the president or distancing herself. That is being a good local candidate running a local race. She is telling the voters of Iowa, just like Salazar did down in Florida, hey, guys, I'm listening to you. I hear what you're saying. And you know what? I'm going to say it when I get the microphone in my face. And if I get the opportunity to tell the president, I'll say the exact same thing. Scott Jennings had to stand up to the squawk fest on CNN to explain this exact same point yesterday.
5: I think every candidate in both parties and every jurisdiction is going to run the race that they think they have to run to win in that jurisdiction. Some of the issues in Iowa are related to Iowa. They're agriculture related. They wouldn't be the same as an issue, say, in a urban, you know, congressional district.
6: Sure,
5: somewhere. I think every candidate in both parties are going to run on the issue set and take the positions they have to take. And if you're President Trump, you need not worry about any of this, because the only thing that matters is that Republicans come back. If Democrat majorities come back, we're going to lurch towards socialism. We're going to lurch toward impeachment. We're going to lurch toward all this chaos. But if Republicans come back, you can continue to try to improve the country. He shouldn't worry at all.
6: Listen, Scott, you can. Yeah.
26: Well, this is where the next guy has to say, no, you're an idiot, Scott. This is probably the best text I've gotten all day. And again, I really do mean it when I say you make the show better. Carpetland USA Flooring Center talk and text line 414-799-1130. Ben, the left cannot stand the fact that Republicans are allowed to disagree with each other. The left now doesn't just demand your vote, they demand your total compliance. Tolerance? That used to be the word, right? Now it's no longer tolerance. You must embrace it. You must live it, learn it, love it. You've got Democrats in western Wisconsin, rural Wisconsin, who are telling rural families, no, your daughter really does need to shower with a dude in high school because, well, that's what the liberal women from Madison want. And if I'm going to get any campaign money, that's how Democrats react. There's a reason they all have the exact same talking point at the exact same time. The texter is absolutely right. Republicans not only are allowed to disagree, Republican voters respect candidates who say, hey, I'm a 100% Trump guy, just not on this. So I'm a 99% Trump guy. You can handle the truth. And in fact, you want the truth. You don't want somebody who's just a cheerleader for this president. You don't want somebody who's going to lie to you. You don't want someone who's going to tell you what you want to hear just so that they can get over the election hump. If Ashley Hinson, the Republican running for Senate in Iowa, is smart enough to see, hey, diesel prices are an issue in this race, I better talk about them, good for her. And Jennings is right. Local issues decide local elections. I've worked in state capitals around state government for most of my adult life. Very few people ever get unelected because of one vote that they take at the Capitol. Who is the guy who got bounced because of the brewer tax? Oh, his name's escaping me at this point. That's the only guy who I can think of who took one vote, voted out of office. You are elected or unelected based on how you represent your people, how you serve your people. What you do back home in the district office is as important, if not more important, than the vote you take on Assembly Bill 27. Most people don't know what Assembly Bill 27 is. Talking about diesel prices? That's an Iowa thing. Talking about immigration? In South Florida, that's a South Florida thing. Look, Robin Voss was more than willing to be the bad guy in the Journal Sentinel because he understood one thing. He was on the ballot in one place. He ran in one state assembly district down in Racine County. If a Republican up in Eau Claire needed to kind of go along, well, yeah, you know, Robin Voss, Voss was a genius to let that guy do it. If you need to make the big bad boogeyman in your race, as long as when it comes time to actually vote for Republican issues, Republican principles, Republican legislation, as long as you're there, go home and campaign however you need to. It's not being disloyal. It's being honest. It's knowing your district. It's knowing your voters, and it's winning elections. Because even if Maria Salazar or Ashley Hinson votes against the president on this one thing or that one thing, they're going to vote with the president on 99% of the other things. And you know what you're going to get if you get a Democrat? You're going to get zero votes. Democrats will vote against everything that President Trump wants, mainly because President Trump wants it. Good political leaders understand that 99% is far better than 0%. And I expect the president to be a good leader and allow local candidates in local races to say what they need to address local voter needs so that in the end, we get a Republican House, a Republican Senate, Republican governors, and we can move this country, as Scott Jennings said, away from the lurch of the left towards socialism. 8:24. When we come back, Greenland is back in the headlines. Turns out the president was right on this one, too. I'm Ben. This is our show on News Talk 1130 WI.
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Text line 414-799-1130. Somebody is going to write a book in 10, 15 years that's going to be true but controversial. They will write a book about the legacy of Donald Trump. There will be several books written about the legacy of Donald Trump. There always are. Jake Tapper is probably going to write a book. And most of the as you would expect kind of books to be written about Donald Trump will talk about his changes to Washington, D.C. There will be weepy chapter, the Kennedy Center. There will be all manners of Hannah Nicole Jones pieces about the rise of Christian nationalism and white supremacy and anti-LGBT, blah, blah, blah, blah, blah, blah, blah. But somebody smart will write a book that will be 100% correct, because 10 or 15 years from now, Donald Trump's legacy will be that of putting this country back in a position to be a world leader, to be a dominant world leader. That author will correctly write that Donald Trump made the hard decisions and paid the hard political price to make this world safer. I can tell you right now that Donald Trump's legacy will be more lasting and more meaningful than the legacy of Barack Obama. What did Barack Obama do in 8 years in the White House besides enrich himself? Besides force his wife onto the cover of Vogue, bring ESPN in. Oh, but Obama picked the North Carolina Tar Heels to win the national championship. You remember those stories? Obamacare is a mess. This isn't a healthcare discussion, but even Democrats admit that, right? Obamacare didn't fix healthcare in this country. It simply added more people to welfare. His signature legislative event named after himself is a failure. Other than that, Barack Obama was just in office. He was the first black man elected as president of the United States. Cool. Great. Wonderful. Donald Trump's legacy will be that he understood the coming threats and did everything in his power to make sure that the United States was prepared for them. Now, the president will not get credit in real time, but maybe eventually, hopefully, somebody will give him historical credit. The president got another one of those legacy-building wins over the weekend with the deal that guarantees the United States is going to be able to station troops and ships and missiles in Greenland. Yes, Greenland. Piece of the Federalist writes it up. Like everyone else in the dinosaur media, the toddlers at the New York Times spent January wetting their diapers over the entire issue of Greenland. Trump was getting ready to attack Europe, all of Europe, starting the bloody meal with Greenland as a mere appetizer, the Federalist writes. Times compared Trump to, you'll never guess, Adolf Hitler, with a headline about how Nazis have always yearned to control Greenland. Trump, the leading Democratic newsletter declared, was announcing his violent intentions with regard to Greenland as a way of communicating his intent to exercise unlimited power everywhere. The world would be soaked in blood and a terrifying fascist would brutally invade Greenland. Obviously, that was then. This is now. On X, Secretary of State Marco Rubio described the new Greenland deal as a permanent security guarantee that forever bars non-NATO countries from the territory. Quote, Greenland will forever be a part of the strategic defense area of North America and exclude any adversary from it and the surrounding area. In a post on both Truth Social and X, the president himself described the deal as a security agreement with a significant economic output forbidding sensitive investments in Greenland from American adversaries. There is no war. There is no invasion. There is no

0: Donald Trump loading up the Marines and going to stick it to NATO. The World Alliance has held. And the Western world is now much safer. One of my favorite books ever. Stephen Ambrose, Undaunted Courage. Lewis and Clark, from St. Louis to the Pacific Ocean. They were looking for a Northwest Passage. Christopher Columbus was looking for a way to head west from Europe and get to China. They didn't want to have to go all the way around Africa or through what would eventually become the Suez Canal. They wanted to cut out the people in the middle with the Oriental trade, as it was called at the time. People have been looking for a Northwest Passage, all water route, for centuries. We could soon have a Northwest Passage because of the shifting ice in the Arctic. You could soon have enough navigable water where somebody could put something on a boat in Russia and bring it over to Europe without ever having to go through the Panama Canal or around the tip of South America. Now, that could be oil or natural gas or bears, whatever else Russia exports, or it could be missiles and troops. President Trump took one look at the map, said, we got to be there. Not only did they have rare earth minerals that would be a benefit to the United States, means we wouldn't have to buy some of this from bad guys across the world, but this is an obvious route that the Chinese or the Russians or whoever could use to threaten North America and Northern Europe. Canada was never going to defend it. Canada once had the fourth largest army in the world. The Canadian contributions in World War II are incredible. Stories of bravery. They landed on D-Day. Now, the Alabama National Guard has more active troops than the entire country of Canada. You can count their planes in the dozens. You can count their active ships maybe in a dozen or two. Donald Trump took one look at the map and said no. Jay Weber on the weekend posted a map that showed America, red, white, and blue flag. Hawaii, red, white, and blue flag. Alaska, red, white, and blue flag. Greenland, red, white, and blue flag. Now, a lot of people on X said, we've got Canada surrounded. They can't do anything now. But Jay, as smart as he ever was, says, no, no, no, no. This shows that Donald Trump understood instantly Canada could not protect that part of the Western world. Donald Trump has. Somebody else on X, President Trump secured 65 billion barrels of oil down in Venezuela. He secured a military and economic control agreement over Greenland. Poverty in this country is at an all-time low. We have net negative immigration into the United States for the first time in 75 years, yet all Democrats are talking about is the temporary increase in gas prices. Somebody's going to write a book in a couple of years, that's finally going to give President Trump the credit that he deserves, because he has been a transformational president. Politically, look, it would have been far better for him politically to wait till after the November elections to go into Iran. But your enemy has a say on the battlefield as well. I am on the record on this radio show and others saying, hey, you know what? Sometimes less is more, Mr. President. Sometimes if you use your big boy words, you can get to the end result a lot faster and a lot cleaner. But Donald Trump has shown a track record of actually getting things done. The big, beautiful bill gave tax cuts that are going to benefit this country economically for years to come. He's putting more money back into your pocket, fired hundreds of thousands of people who were suckling on the teat of the federal government. Just dismantling USAID has been a huge economic boom for this country, much to the detriment of Democrats. Donald Trump is a doer, not a sayer, not a talker. And he took one look at this country, and I'm convinced that his plan for his second term is to leave this world, not just this country, but this world safer and stronger than when he took office. Because he knows Joe Biden, Kamala Harris, AOC, Gavin Newsom, they're not going to do it. Donald Trump truly cares about this country. Say what you will about the man. He doesn't need to be president. He was rich and famous before that. Everybody in Hollywood loved him. They gave him a show, The Apprentice. Money, money, money, money. Donald Trump took the job of being president because he really does see it as his job to save this country. He almost gave his life for that. And every week, every month, every couple of days, he gets proven right. He doesn't get the credit. New York Times will never say this, but somebody, a couple of years from now, is going to write a book on the legacy of Donald Trump. And looking back, we are going to be amazed that somebody's finally stepping up and saying, yeah, he was right all along. 844. When we come back, oh, I guess Greg's peer pressured me in to going down this list of greatest bands. Get ready to shake your fists in musical indignation. I am Benjamin Yant. 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
2: A very big backup right now on 94 eastbound. You're jammed between 92nd and 35th Street. 4145 southbound Main Street to Appleton slows. 43 southbound heavy Silver Spring to Center Street. 94 westbound stop and go 25th to Hawley. I'm Bonnie Green, and that's your latest total traffic.
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0: I was just jamming. Sorry, I forgot we're still doing the show. I thought we were listening to records. Welcome back. Benjamin Yon Show, Tuesday morning. Haircut coming in about 10 minutes, so I will be 10 pounds lighter tomorrow. My wife, every time I get my haircut, she always comes, she goes, "Oh, you look like such a little boy." Ladies, that's not what men want to hear. I know you may think it's cute. That's not cute. Welcome back. I'm a music fan. Is there anybody who's not a music fan? I do not claim to be a musical expert, but this is the 50 greatest bands of all time, and this list has got some problems. You've been going through this, Greg, all day, right?
1: Oh, man.
0: Rolling Stone put this out. No Eagles, no Van Halen, no Bob Seger and the Silver Bullet. Who else is missing?
1: No Foo Fighters. No Van Halen, no ZZ Top, Deep Purple. I mean, Deep Purple. Motley Crue, Rush. No Rush on here.
0: I'm not bad with leaving Rush off. The top 10, Beatles. All right, you're going to have to give that up. Fine.
1: Yeah.
0: Rolling Stones, okay. Number 2. U2 at number 3, way too high.
1: Yeah,
0: way too high. Pink Floyd at 4. Good band, I wouldn't put them at 4. Led Zeppelin at 5. That is a miscarriage of justice for putting them at 5. The Who at 6. So you get the Stones, Zeppelin, and the Who. All same era, all same similar sounding bands. Radiohead is 7th on this list. I like Radiohead, but they are not the 7th greatest band of all time.
1: No.
0: Nirvana at 8, The Velvet Underground at 9, and The Doors at number 10. I'm going to show how uneducated about music I am. What's a Velvet Underground song?
1: I have
0: like
1: no
0: off the top of your head. What's the Velvet Underground song?
1: That, I don't know.
0: Oh man, the Velvet! I get it. The critics loved them. They changed music. But if you're giving me the 50 greatest bands, and you don't have the Eagles on there, you don't have Van Halen on there,
1: Aerosmith.
0: You don't have Aerosmith on there. Much less someplace like, you know, Earth, Wind, and Fire, the
1: Chicago,
0: Commodores,
1: Journey. I mean, there were real bands everybody loved.
0: The Doors, The Clash, The Byrds, Oasis, The Beach Boys. You put Oasis over The Beach Boys, The Police, REM, Depeche Mode, T-Rex. Aren't those the guys
1: Bang a Gong?
0: Bang a Gong?
1: That's it.
0: One song.
1: That's it.
0: Queen.
1: Now, Queen at 20, that's crazy to me.
0: Joy Division. Okay.
1: I have no idea.
0: Strokes. You got the Strokes, but not the White Stripes. Talking Heads, Kinks, Metallica at 25. That's way too low. Wilco, everybody in Chicago loves them. Pearl Jam's 27. Guns N' Roses at 28. The Band.
1: Oh, okay, Deep Purple was
0: 30.
1: Okay.
0: Arcade Fire, Genesis. Sly and the Family Stone. Okay, there's some funk. Stone Roses.
1: No idea.
0: Crosby, Stills, Nash & Young. Kraftwerk. WERK, AC/DC 37, The Cure 38, Black Sabbath, Sex Pistols, Sonic Youth, Primal Scream, Ramones, Public Enemy. The only rap group that makes it is Public Enemy. The Allman Brothers Band at 45, Cream, Creedence, Chili Peppers, Dire Straits, and Franz Ferdinand.
1: I have no idea who Franz Ferdinand is.
0: You've got this on your X.
1: Oh yeah, there's lots of people chiming in.
0: Go look and do.
1: Even Facebook too is really
0: do
1: huge.
0: Your thing that social media is famous for. It's Wednesday tomorrow. I'll see you then. I am Ben. This is News Talk 1130 W.
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23: Good morning. I'm Doug Russell. President Trump visited New York City, meeting with Mayor Zoran Mamdani, and is speaking today at the United Nations General Assembly. He'll also meet with several world leaders, including Ukrainian President Volodymyr Zelensky. Fox's Rich Edson from Washington has the latest.
24: With rising fuel prices, the president is expected to press Zelensky for a ceasefire, as the Ukrainians have hit Russian energy infrastructure. The president's UN schedule also includes meetings with the leaders of the UK, France, Japan, Venezuela, among others, all ahead of his return to Washington later this week, and meeting Thursday with Chinese President Xi Jinping at the White House, expected to include major discussions on trade, the war with Iran, and artificial intelligence.
23: This comes as Tehran has set several conditions for talks with Washington. Iran also warned on Sunday against any big new attack by the United States and its allies, saying that it had information that such a move was being prepared. A University of Wisconsin journalism professor is speaking out on the uncertainty in the White House press corps.
25: The major networks standing with CNN, declining to replace its White House pool crew after the Trump administration barred the network on Monday. Michael Wagner, director of the UW School of Journalism and Mass Communication, says it's pretty clear the government cannot penalize a news organization because it objects to coverage.
26: Retaliation for critical reporting has widely been viewed as unconstitutional for a long time.
25: Wagner says it's unclear whether Fox News, ABC, NBC, and CBS will change course and resume providing pool coverage. Bob Haig, Wisconsin Radio Network.
23: Checking the holiday automotive of Fond du Lac Sports scoreboard. NFL Week 2 came to a close last night. The Rams beating up on the Giants 28-6. From the Orthopedic Associates of Wisconsin News Center, I'm Doug Russell on News Talk 1130 WISN.
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0: Welcome in to a very special edition of the Jason Gotch program. I'll explain why a little bit later on in the hour. This, of course, is News Talk 1130 WISN with the Carpetland USA Flooring Center talk and text line. 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Hit me up on X, at Jason Gotch is my X handle. 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You can talk back to me. It's called our talk back feature, that red microphone button icon on the screen. Hold it down 30 seconds or less. Tell me what you're thinking. And if you don't catch the show live, you might be catching it right now, but maybe can't catch every single moment of it or all the great programming here at News Talk 1130 WISN. 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So you can listen live, listen later on. It's a great feature to have that on your phone. I have it on my phone, and you should have it on your mobile device as well. Just a nice, solid recommendation from me, Jason Gotch. So coming into the program, doing the show prep for today's program, I started to think about candidate quality, and it really hit me as I was thinking about what's going on in the great state of Wisconsin, doing some reviewing of the governor's race and hearing some audio. And in a tough cycle, because this is a tough cycle for the Republicans, I don't sugarcoat things for you on this program. Look, you know where I come from as host. My opinion is conservative Republicans, anybody affiliated with the Republican Party, is going to be better for the country than any leftist or Democrat running at this stage of politics in American history, because the Democrats have completely went insane and they're led by their loony leftist communist overlords at this point. I think the unofficial head of the party, despite them denying it, is Hassan Piker. Look at the influence that his people have. Abdul El-Sayed, AOC is an ally of Hassan Piker. Bernie Sanders, all these other people that won't disavow Hassan Piker. But that's how crazy that the Democrat Party has become. So when people tell me, oh, rhinos, you don't want... Look, I prefer a conservative Republican, but when Susan Collins is running in a state only a rhino can win, Susan Collins is better than this Jackson guy that is a disciple of Graham Plattner. But in Wisconsin, I think 6 weeks out from the general election, we're seeing more and more that this state is blessed to have Tom Tiffany as a candidate, because we're seeing candidate quality being the forefront of the Republican message at this point, being able to carry that message, the conservative message, because gas is $4.50, diesel fuel is at an all-time record, and that creates headwinds with the sitting president being a Republican, as much as people like me, and maybe you too, I think many of you do, really admire what President Trump has done overall, even if you disagree with maybe a decision here or a decision there, like the Iran war. People can respectfully disagree with that, but still agree with the president's overall agenda. And you can be open to the president's message and good candidates' messages carrying the conservative banner. And right here in Wisconsin, take a listen to this. This is Tom Tiffany and David Crowley in recent interviews on a show called Here and Now on PBS. Let's listen to Crowley first when asked about Tom Tiffany and crime. Take a listen to this ridiculous answer from the DEI David Crowley.
1: So when you see Tom Tiffany and his allies going after you on crime or kids running around at the state fair, is that just same old, or what's your reaction to that?
2: Well, I don't trust Tom Tiffany when it comes down to public safety.
0: All right, you're David Crowley. You're the executive for Milwaukee in your second term, the Milwaukee County executive. You don't trust Tom Tiffany when it comes to crime. Does anybody in their right mind trust you, David Crowley? Yes, the state fair Sunday night disaster. Crime rates in Milwaukee being way too high. All kinds of problems with food trucks and trendy neighborhoods trying in the city of Milwaukee to worry about the food trucks rather than the actual crime problem. Because in Milwaukee County, judges are soft on crime. Not all, but a lot of them are. And the attitude towards crime is restorative justice. The criminals are the real victims. And David Crowley, throughout his reign as Milwaukee County executive, has endorsed that philosophy. And I'm going to prove David Crowley is the criminal's candidate here a little bit later on in this segment. But let's listen to Tom Tiffany. Look, Crowley's asked about those things. He can't respond. He's asked on this TV program, hey, Tom Tiffany says, well, you know, you have a crime problem in Milwaukee. You have the Wisconsin State Fair incident that happened, and starts naming things. Well, I think Tom Tiffany's not good on crime or whatever the heck he said. Well, let's listen to Tom Tiffany talk about crime and Tom Tiffany's solutions to the criminal problem everywhere, especially where it's most prominent in this state, in Milwaukee County. But take a listen to common sense candidate Tom Tiffany just stick to the issues.
3: I mean, I think about Washington, D.C., having spent some time out there serving in Congress. The streets are much safer. And that's because of the actions that have been taken by the administration to make sure that they're safe. And to me, it sends a clear message. We've accepted crime here in America and in Wisconsin over the last few decades, I believe. And we don't need to accept these high crime levels as we're seeing them come down now. And that's what I'll do as governor. We're not going to accept crime. We're not going to take the side like David Crowley, my opponent, does, of the perpetrators of crime. We're going to look out for the victims of crime. Let's make sure that we have safe streets in Wisconsin. That means prosecutors need to prosecute. And that means no sanctuary cities. We need to make sure that Wisconsin is a safe place for people to live.
0: That's exactly right. That's a common sense, plain spoken in a good way candidate. We're not going to stick up for the criminals like David Crowley and make excuses for them. We're going to allow prosecutors to prosecute. Hopefully judges will enforce strict sentences against criminals. That's always an issue, but that's why you need Tom Tiffany appointing judges and not people like Tony Evers. And then we're going to get rid of this sanctuary city nonsense, which allows criminals not only to live in our state and places like Milwaukee and other places that want to become or declare themselves sanctuary cities. We're going to make sure that doesn't exist so criminals can't operate in those areas and then fester out to other parts of the state and wreak havoc in those areas too, because they can have a safe haven in Milwaukee County. Or Milwaukee City proper, or in Madison, or wherever they want to make themselves a sanctuary city or sanctuary county. We're not going to allow that to happen. And I'm glad he brought up D.C. too, because you know the big secret in D.C., all these leftists who absolutely hate President Trump, wink, wink, nod, nod, they're talking about how safe the city is since President Trump basically took over law enforcement duties from the local cops and made sure that the National Guard and federal authorities were overseeing all that. And D.C., now you can walk around, you can play in the parks, because the president actually took crime seriously and went after the real problem, the criminals, the bad folks creating the crime mess. That's what you have to do to solve the crime problem. And that's why Tom Tiffany's got it right. Now, you think he's unfair to David Crowley? Let's listen to what David Crowley has to say about his friends, the illegal aliens. Take a listen.
4: Everybody asks me, well, how would you stand up to ISIS governor? I'm doing that as county executive right now. I represent the largest immigrant population in the entire state of Wisconsin. I don't think any local law enforcement should be able to enter into a contract agreement to become an extension of this federal immigration agenda. You destroy trust with undocumented immigrants. And so we have to make sure that we are protecting our immigrant population. And when it comes down to the immigrants, I always say, I'm not an ally, I'm an accomplice. I'm going to be with you no matter what.
0: He's going to be an accomplice to a bunch of criminals. We're going to destroy the trust with illegal aliens. I don't want them to trust me. I want them to live in fear that they are going to be thrown out of the country the minute they are recognized. And the feds are on to them. I do not want them to sleep well at night. Illegal aliens bring major crime problems to this country, this state, the cities, the counties. I don't want somebody who's going to be an accomplice. He's basically talking like a co-criminal. What is an accomplice? You're an accomplice to the crime. He's basically encouraging them to commit crime. So this is a serious contrast between the two candidates, and it's very important in a tough cycle for the Republicans for Tiffany to continue to stay on message, which he has been doing. And this particular issue is one that definitely favors Tom Tiffany. Now, here's another one. When Crowley wants to give money back to the failed public employee unions, the teachers unions. And I'm not talking about individual workers. I'm talking about this collective group of unions that is looking out, these government public employee unions that look out not for the taxpayer, not for the individual employee, but look out for enhancing them, the union, making the union more powerful, getting the union to be rich and powerful. Thankfully, Scott Walker broke that bond a decade and a half ago. But now they're trying to rebuild the bond. And you know with that surplus, that'll quickly become a deficit if Crowley and the Democrats get in office. Illinois is your example. 26 years ago, Illinois had a surplus. Now they're $200 billion in counting in debt. That's what would happen in Wisconsin. But listen to what Tiffany wants to do as far as a tax cut goes. Again, something that will appeal to the average citizen. Take a listen.
3: I think it's very important to have a governor that is going to be focused on the issues that you can help people out with. And so if we're going to put more money in people's pockets, that's why I've been talking about let's reduce taxes. End the 400-year property tax increase. The $3 billion budget surplus that we have, we should return every penny of it to the taxpayers so they have more money in their pockets. We're going to do a 10% income tax cut for those making $150,000 and less. And no taxes on tips and overtime.
0: In a normal environment, in an even election environment, in a toss-up year, Tom Tiffany wins by at least 3 points. Maybe even 5 or 6 or 7, even in a state like Wisconsin. Because Crowley is the DEI hire who didn't even want the job. He quit the race a few weeks before he got back in, and by default beat a pseudo-communist in Francesca Hong by a very small margin, thanks to some late-arriving votes from Milwaukee County Central Count, because they had a, you know, they got the votes eventually. Let's just put it that way. Maybe something happened, maybe something didn't. But Crowley squeaked by against a good candidate from a part of the state outside the Milwaukee area. Candidates from that area, from outside the Milwaukee area, statewide, tend to do pretty well in governor's races historically. So a lot going for Tom Tiffany, but what isn't going for him, let's be honest, is the Iran war and gas prices, including diesel fuel. Record high for diesel fuel. Gas is about $4.50 a gallon national average. The Iran war is not popular with a lot of voters. Whether you agree with it or disagree, I'm just telling you the facts. And then you see this story from The Hill, and what scares you about race in Wisconsin, although I think Tiffany can still overcome this. Senators in both parties believe Democrat candidates have growing momentum because of energy prices going up. Voters are blaming the increased cost on the military conflict with Iran, which President Trump started back in February. So, again, that's it in a nutshell. Everything else is pretty good in the country right now that would make people vote for the Republicans, conservatives, even support President Trump's ideas. But this war is not popular with a big segment of the population, the gas prices being the issue. Now, again, a lot of good things are overriding this, but it's what people see. I talk about this all the time. You see the signs off the interstate. You see the gas prices high. That is something that people resonates with them. Not the fact that when I go buy my Pepsi 24-pack at Walmart, the price dropped from $13 to $11 about a month ago, and it's still $11. They don't relate to that as much as the gas prices. But Sheldon Whitehouse, crazy Democrat from Rhode Island, believes the Democrats can pick up 9 seats in the Senate. Energy prices are too high, according to an anonymous Republican. The people don't like the war. Voters are not in a good mood in farm states like Nebraska and Kansas. Farmers are just irate about the beef issue, the energy prices. Lisa Murkowski, people are mad about the energy prices. Take that for what it's worth. It's Lisa Murkowski, but it's true that people are upset about that. Mike Rounds, the senator from South Dakota, clearly, and he's a Republican, a conservative Republican. Clearly, beef is a critical issue for us. Producers love the president. They consider him to be one of their own. What he did in sending a message about increasing beef supplies in the United States by bringing in outside foreign beef has hurt them. That showed up in his ratings in places that normally would be solid in his corner. They're frustrated and they're hurt. Now, Real Clear Politics claims the seats in Alaska, Iowa, now Kansas is thrown in here, along with Maine, Minnesota, Michigan, New Hampshire, Ohio, and Texas are toss-ups, and Florida, South Carolina, and Nebraska only lean to the GOP. Cook Political Report says Alaska, Iowa, Maine, Michigan, New Hampshire, Ohio, and Texas are toss-ups. Georgia, North Carolina lean Democrat. Nebraska and Kansas are likely Republican. Now, let's sort this out. Okay, remember one thing about when we're talking about Kansas and Nebraska. You can have Republicans not win by their usual 20 points. Maybe they win by 8. I do not see Kansas or Nebraska in jeopardy for the Republicans. And I don't believe Real Clear Politics is right. I really like their site and their work's very good. But the idea that Florida, with the sitting Senator Moody going up against an avowed Democrat socialist, I don't think that's in jeopardy. I don't believe the Graham seat's in jeopardy. Dr. Annie Andrews, the Democrats, all she cares about is abortion. She's a doctor who loves abortion. In South Carolina, that's not going to fly. Nebraska, again, Ricketts, the sitting senator, the former governor, is going to win there. But some of these other places, I still think the Republicans are going to do well, too. I think Iowa is going to stay Republican. I also think that Ohio and Texas are definitely going to be Republican seats. The fake Dan Sullivan could hurt in Alaska. But they also have Minnesota on this list and Michigan. Those are currently Democrat seats. So I don't think things are as in jeopardy as people believe, maybe on the Republican side when they have these anonymous sources. I think some of this is doomerism. But I also think it accentuates an important point here in Wisconsin. It's very important that the Republicans for governor have a very good candidate. And by those sound bites that you heard, you knew it already. But as they keep talking, David Crowley's a classic case of you want him to talk a lot. You want him to be heard. You want him to be on a lot of different media outlets because when he talks, he sounds really dumb. It's like Joe Biden and President Trump. President Trump in 2020 made a colossal mistake. He did the Trump thing. He kept cutting off Biden in the debate. I'm screaming at my TV in 2020. I remember where I was actually sitting during that debate. The first one. President Trump, let this guy talk. He's going to stumble into word salads like you wouldn't believe and say dumb things. Don't bail him out. But he did. In 2024, Trump let him talk more, and look what happened to Biden. It cost him the nomination. Same thing with Crowley. The more you hear of David Crowley speaking, the more you realize this guy doesn't have a clue. And when Tiffany speaks, you're like, that guy gets it. So that's a good, it's very important this cycle that the Republicans have a good candidate. Because if they had a bad candidate, and sometimes you do, sometimes you get bad candidates, don't come across authentic. And what happens? In a bad cycle, that candidate would lose. Because if both sides have a bad candidate, it probably favors the party out of power, especially when the party in power is not popular in a number of key issues, two of them specifically, the Iran war and the gas prices. Whether we like it or not, that's just reality. It is the Jason Gotch program. Before I take the break, though, speaking of candidate quality, this is the reason why I believe the Democrats are going to be disappointed on election night. Because they see places like Texas as a pickup opportunity. And then you see James Tallarico call sex education maybe the most important topic students learn in school. He was very upset that Texas back in 2022 changed their law for school students in the public schools to have to opt in. The parents would opt into sex education. He did not want that because he wants kids sexually indoctrinated in the schools. He wants six different genders. He wants anything and everything. You remember, trans kids are the thing he loves the most. What do you really love? Trans kids. This is the type of candidate down in Texas that I don't think in the general election is going to fly. And a lot of this encapsulates Democrat crazy. And that's a good thing. There's a lot of Democrat crazies this time around, as long as they don't win. This is the Jason Gotch program. You want to jump in? Carpetland USA Flooring Center talk and text line, 414-799-1130. 414-799-1130. You can always get me on X at Jason Gotch is my X handle. When we come back, why it's a special edition of the Jason Gotch show today. Plus, you thought I made the Democrats sound a little bit scary with Tallarico? Wait till you think what Democrat voters think. I'm going to explain why they are truly scary right after.
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16: 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And then she made my lips.
0: Jason Gotch program, News Talk 1130, WISN. Great to have you aboard on a very special day. I'll explain it in just a second, but let's give you the Carpetland USA Flooring Center talk and text line. 414-799-1130, 414-799-1130. 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

0: candy. I love the leftover candy. I always say, if you're having a party or you're having people over, you never are that person who runs out of anything. You always buy more. It's being a good host. 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You can buy stuff in bulk. Never run out of adult beverages. Never run out of soda. Never run out of potato chips. Never run out of the food. And I use the same philosophy with Halloween. Never run out of the candy. So always buy extra candy. Kids come by. I never run out of candy. There's always candy left over. And Jason can be a happy person in early November. And his dentist can be a happy person down the road. Again, you want to jump in, you can do so. Carpetland USA Flooring Center talk and text line, 414-799-1130, 414-799-1130. Dave, do we have a soundbite number 9 ready to go, the Marco Rubio soundbite that I just mentioned? Because I want people to really quick hear this one if we do. All right, all good. We got, so one more thing regarding the gas prices. I've got 262 Donna and Silver Lake saying, I'm not a fan of the Iran war, but I understand the meaning behind it. But the real reasons gas prices went up is this Joliet plant that's south of Chicago did have an electrical glitch and I believe a flood. And that has bumped the supply locally up about 10%. But nationally, the prices, I understand how supply and demand works and all that kind of stuff. But nationally, the gas prices are still up a buck from where they were a year ago, even without that. And again, just reporting the facts, people are looking at those prices being above $4 a gallon and saying, yeah, I'm not on board with that part of it. Even though the president, the president on the other side makes a convincing argument. What does the president say? Very simply, pay an extra buck a gallon in gas for a little while and don't get nuked by Iran. So we never have to deal with this problem again. It's a legitimate point, isn't it? The idea that if we truly don't have to worry about Iran ever again with a nuclear weapon, or at least in our lifetimes or our kids' lifetimes, yeah, it's a lot better to have a dollar a gas surcharge, so to speak, a dollar a gallon surcharge, rather than have an Iranian nuke destroy an American city or multiple cities. Now, the question, how close were they to doing that? It depends on who you believe. But let's take a listen to Marco Rubio, because another big issue is the Russia-Ukraine war. This war that is just turned into a you-know-what contest between these two sides. Over 500,000 people, some say close to 1 million people dead in this thing. The line's not moving. Zelensky's dug in, so is Putin. But Marco Rubio was on television this morning. He was on Fox and Friends. And he talked about the president is going to try with he's speaking at the UN now, and he's going to have meetings all day. He's going to talk to Zelensky about this. They really want to try with Putin to have an energy ceasefire. Let's listen to Rubio talk about that.
1: Yeah, we would propose that. We think that would be a great idea, an energy infrastructure ceasefire in which you're not, Ukraine's infrastructure is not being targeted. Russian energy supplies are not being targeted as well. It's an ideal outcome. It's one that we're in favor of, and we would propose and see if we can achieve. We've talked to a number of countries about that as well. But just like the war, it takes two sides to agree to that. And so that's been the challenge.
0: I think that's going to be hard to do, because both these sides have dug in so much over the last 4.5 years, and Ukraine's having success hitting Russian fuel supplies, including diesel, and that's why diesel is up. Publicly traded worldwide commodity. Russian diesel's getting hit. That's off the market. The next thing you know, price of diesel's up, and that brings the price of goods up, unfortunately, as well. So that's a hopeful solution. I don't know how much of a practical and real solution it actually is. But I do know this. If you don't believe this Democrat Party has gone cuckoo, and most of their voters have gone cuckoo, listen to this poll that just came out recently from Liberal Currents and the Center of Strategic Politics. They asked only Democrats this question. And the headline is, Democrats want Trump out by almost any means necessary. Here's the question. If you woke up tomorrow morning and saw the following news headlines, how would you feel? I'll give you the first headline. President Trump has been impeached and convicted by both houses of Congress and removed from office. 75% of the Democrats polled say that would be very positive. 12 additional percent say somewhat positive. So 87% of the Democrats polled here think it's positive that the president would be impeached and convicted. Now, that's dangerous, too, because that's a political impeachment. This has nothing to do with anything. The president has done nothing to be impeached. You can disagree with this policy, but that's not great.

0: grounds for impeachment, that's grounds for the next election. Here's another one. Using the 25th Amendment of the Constitution, President Donald Trump has been declared unfit by a majority of his cabinet and removed from office. Again, you don't have to agree with President Trump, but he is of sound mind. We change policy in this country through elections, not through coups that are organized by members of the elite political class. But 70% of Democrats said that would be very positive. Another 14% said somewhat positive. 84% of Democrats think that would be a positive development for the country. It gets darker and uglier, folks. Those are the nicer things on the list. President Donald Trump died overnight in his sleep. Again, a father, a grandfather, a fellow American. I do not want Joe Biden to die. I think he was an evil man. I think he probably should go to prison for some of the things he's done in his life. Very shady business deals involving his child. But I don't want him to die, even though he's a cancer patient. I wish the best for him. But not Democrats. That's not how they think. President Donald Trump died overnight in his sleep. 45% of Democrats say that would be a very positive thing. Another 10% say it would be somewhat positive. A majority of Democrats say that would be a positive development if they read the next day President Trump died overnight in his sleep. 28% additional Democrats said neither positive or negative. They don't think it would be a good thing or a bad thing if President Trump died. You think these people are ones you want to entrust power to? Here's more. To safeguard the Constitution, they put in quotes. A group of U.S. military leaders have removed President Donald Trump from power and assumed control of the United States. So a military coup. I mean, this is something that has never happened in American history. The military would seize power from an elected president who got the most votes in the last election, plus the Electoral College, which decides the whole thing. But he got the most votes of any candidate in the race. 43% of Democrats say that would be very positive if we had a military coup in this country. Another 16% say that would be somewhat positive. 59% of Democrats say it would be positive if we had a military coup against President Trump. Another 13% really have no opinion on that. So basically 70% of Democrats don't think that's bad. And almost 16% or 60%, 59% to be exact, think it'd be good. Now we get to the only one that's underwater, but a lot of Democrats still would like the headline. President Trump was assassinated while speaking at a rally. 23% of Democrats say that would be very positive. Another 9% say it would be somewhat positive. A third of the Democrats polled, Democrat voters, believe it would be a positive development if they woke up and saw a headline, the president, Donald Trump, was assassinated at a rally. 25% more say it would be neither positive nor negative. So if you go by that basis, 58% of Democrats don't think it would be negative if the president of the United States, Donald Trump, was assassinated while speaking at a rally. 32% say it would be very negative. 11% say it would be somewhat negative. But the majority don't think it would be negative, and a third think it'd be positive. And remember, politics, the politicians themselves are downstream from the voters. So the Democrat base of kook voters is giving us crazy leftist politicians that want to push things in this country to places we've never seen, like expanding the Supreme Court, adding additional states to try and cement Democrat control forever, letting illegal aliens have the same rights as American citizens, the numerous other things that they have proposed. Medicare for all, taking away your private health insurance and your ability to go to a private hospital to control your own medical care. It all makes sense when you look at those politicians and you look at who is voting for those politicians and pushing those people forward in their party. People who believe, a third of them believe it'd be a positive if the president was assassinated. 60%, 55% to be exact, believe it would be a good thing if the president died in his sleep. And you add that up, almost 83% don't think that would be a negative if he died in his sleep. These people are crazy loons. So when you think about the Iran war and you think about your gas prices, and I understand, look, I don't like paying more for gas either, or paying more at the store. Nobody does. But think about what the alternative to that is in this election cycle. It's people who think it would be okay to have a military coup in this country to take out the elected president. People who would cheer that the president died in his sleep, that the president would be removed from office by his cabinet, and a majority who don't think it'd be a negative if the president was assassinated. We are dealing with dangerous people in dangerous times. Jason Gotch program, News Talk 1130 WISN, Carpetland USA Flooring Center Talk and Text Line. 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
18: Well, the boys around here don't listen to the Beatles run. Old Bo Cephas threw it.
0: Great to be with you on the first day of fall, 2026. I mentioned last segment, I'm a happy guy. Fall's here. I love summer, though, too. A little bittersweet because summer is my favorite season. Fall's number two. Love the Christmas season. New Year's Day goes by the wayside, and then it's that long grind through those winter months. So, a few fun months coming up, and then it's always, hey, it's always good to be in the game here on Earth. The alternative is not good, so no matter what season it is a good time. But fall and summer and fall are my favorite times of the year. Jason Gotch, program, News Talk 1130 WISN. Some good news out of Missouri. Did you see that the Eighth Circuit ruled that Missouri must use its 2025 congressional map in November and not go back to the 2022 map? The 2025 map, which was passed by the legislature and enacted in law, they just had a primary using that map. That is the one that adds one Republican U.S. representative from the state of Missouri. Safe seats, Trump country, no problem. For some reason, the Republican Supreme Court in Missouri threw out that map, claiming there should have been a referendum on it. Didn't have much logic if you looked at it legally, but the Supreme Court was actually siding with some of these procedural rulings with that Missouri Supreme Court. But the federal court got involved on another level, and they have ordered the primary map to be used. The election is less than 6 weeks. I mean, we're what, 6 weeks away from the election? You can't be changing the map like that on people who have already voted in their choices for their party nominees. So it looks like the correct map, the one that adds a Republican in a very close election cycle, will be used. So that's big for the good guys, Team R. Now, this is good for the media consumers, especially you folks who might go up to Minnesota occasionally. Do you remember we told you last week about Jaina Shortall? She's a lesbian woman on KAR-TV that was doing a 6 o'clock news and commentary show for 10 years in Minnesota. She makes Rachel Maddow look sane. She's got the Rachel Maddow look, but the over-the-top Rachel Maddow persona, if that's possible. Let me remind you what she said about Texas quarterback Arch Manning laughing at an AI video regarding Holly Rowe and his team's head coach, Steve Sarkisian. Let me remind you who this woman is. Take a listen.
19: Yeah, real funny. Arch apologizing is the right thing to do, and he did it. The reporter who posted the video calling it gold has apologized as well. But the other reporters and the University of Texas staff who you heard laughing through that entire exchange, well, that's also a huge issue, and we haven't seen any apologies there. Because if it's about protecting women in sports, it's best those guys speak up and say sorry.
0: Protecting women in sports, but she supports men always competing in the women's sports. Men who claim they're women, she does. She got mad at Clay Travis for showing what mockery the WNBA really is to women's sports by Clay saying, hey, I want to get a Nashville team with 10 trans guys saying they're women and just show the WNBA what a joke this is. She got all mad at that. She got mad at Arch Manning last week for laughing at a video of his coach slapping the female reporter Holly Rowe after a tense post-game interview that the coach blew off. It was an AI fake video. There's also one of Holly punching out the coach. It's a joke. Guess what? Jane Shortall. Demoted this week. KARTV has moved her show to streaming only. She had the 6 o'clock slot on the regular television station, and after more than 10 years of her nightly news broadcast, they are moving KRTV 11, is moving it to a new home exclusively on the station's streaming platforms. Maybe they even finally realized what an absolute left-wing hack this woman is. So this is good. Again, I don't like seeing people lose their job. She's not losing her job here, but she's clearly getting demoted because she is a leftist media hack who is not interested in the actual truth and reporting the facts. She is interested in pushing a radical left-wing, man-hating agenda on the people of Minnesota. Anybody watches her platform. That's what this is about. Hating men. All Arch Manning did was laugh at a video that was fake. But she only likes men if they masquerade as women and play in women's sports. It's unbelievable. But now a lot less people will be watching her nonsense because it's moved to streaming only. Look, there's a lot of good streaming stuff out there. I'm guessing KARTV local in Minnesota is not getting a lot of people watching on their stream. Or if they're claiming it's a lot of people, it's really not. Jason Gotch program, Carpetland USA Flooring Center talk and text line 414-799-1130. 414-799-1130. We come back. Another scary update on the Canadian healthcare system. We'll have that for you. CNN is going to be sold, but it's still not a good development. I'll explain that. Plus, Colin Kaepernick is back in the news and dumber than ever. All that in our time.
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28: Good morning. I'm Doug Russell. Iran responding to President Trump's latest statements about the war in the Middle East. Fox's Tom Rigotti reports.
29: Iran's Revolutionary Guard is warning it will, quote, change the geography of the war if the U.S. escalates the conflict. An IRGC spokesman says the war is not over and Iran could change its weapons, tactics, and targets as needed. President Trump last week ordered the Pentagon to prepare strikes against Iran-backed Houthi rebels in Yemen following a phone call from Saudi Crown Prince Mohammed bin Salman. But Trump told Fox on Sunday he's decided to hold off in order to give time for diplomacy to work. The president also recently said he was considering whether to annihilate Iran. He will address the UN General Assembly Tuesday. Tom Rigotti, Fox News.
28: State news, $1 million bond for the man accused in a 1995 cold case murder. Raymond Newport has the story.
5: 88-year-old Jerome Beyer was charged on Monday in Fond du Lac County Court with first-degree homicide and the disappearance of his former roommate. Then, 40-year-old James Ruland went missing in October of 1995, and his body was never found. Prosecutors say Ruland's family has waited decades for answers, and new forensic testing found after decades of searching prompted Beyer's arrest. He'll be back in court for a preliminary hearing in October. Raymond Newport, Wisconsin Radio Network.
28: And a University of Wisconsin psychologist says reading proficiency remains a major challenge for students, and the problem began long before the pandemic. Dr. Mark Seidenberg says most children have not been reading at proficient levels for years. The learning disruptions during COVID did make the situation worse. Checking the Holiday Automotive of Fond du Lac Sports Scoreboard, the Brewers are back in action tonight against the Phillies. Dustin May pitches against Zach Wheeler. Game time is at 5:40. 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
4: I think you'll agree with me. 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

0: Gotch program, News Talk 1130 WISN. Great to have you aboard as the extravaganza continues with the Carpetland USA Flooring Center talk and text line here for you. 414-799-1130, 414-799-1130. As it always is, the text line is clicking off the hook, I guess would be the best way to do it. Describe that, and also you can get me on X at Jason Gotch is my X handle. Don't forget about that free iHeart app if you're listening that way. Hold down that microphone button, red microphone button icon, whatever you'd like to call it, 30 seconds or less. Tell me what you're thinking. We work the talkbacks into the program. So the president just wrapped up his speech at the United Nations. A lot of what you would expect, pro-America, talking about the threat that Iran posed to the entire world and poses to the entire world. They will never get a nuclear weapon, he says. Also talking about the price of oil. And he closed it out by talking about artificial intelligence. But the president is not going to call it artificial intelligence anymore. He's going to call it SI. It's going to be superior intelligence, apparently. So Trump is not going to call it artificial intelligence. He's going to call it superior intelligence. And that is what he has declared, or super intelligence now. He had called it superior. He's going to be superior intelligence. Super intelligence is what he's finally decided on. So he had extreme intelligence, but he started calling it super intelligence at the United Nations. So it's SI from now on, folks. It's not AI, SI. But he talked about how China is trying to win that race, and just briefly how he believes that the United States has to be at the forefront of this. And a lot of the scare tactics out there we know are coming from the sources that we don't trust on the radical left. So the president did speak at the UN. Busy day for the president, busy week, because he's going to have President Xi here later in the week. So a diplomacy international week for President Trump. Now, on yesterday's show, I think it's one of the more important segments I've ever done here in my tenure at News Talk 1130 WISN, hosting the Jason Gotch Show from 9 to 11 Central Time every day, Monday through Friday, telling you about the dangers of the Canadian healthcare system and, most importantly, the dangers of medical aid and dying, as they like to call it. But what it really is euthanasia, with the government leading the way and encouraging it, killing their own citizens. We had the story yesterday of the 83-year-old grandmother who said she didn't want to do this, but apparently agreed to it, speaking with doctors without her granddaughter available in the room. They threw the granddaughter out of the room. They killed this woman, I think, in cold blood against her will, and her granddaughter believes that's the case as well. And it makes sense in Canada. They don't have the resources to fund their healthcare system. What's the easiest way to get more resources or preserve resources? Encourage people to kill themselves and do it. So Laura Ingraham's program, The Ingraham Angle, last night has picked up on this story as well. And it's an important story because we have a major candidate trying to bring the Canadian healthcare system to the United States. I saw an interview last night with Abdul El-Sayed, the Senate candidate for Michigan on the Democrat side. He said he is running to pass Medicare for All, to bring the Canadian healthcare system to the United States, to take away my private health insurance, your private health insurance, your ability to control your own health and well-being. It will be under government control. It will bring the worst elements of the government into the healthcare system. You don't like the post office taking 3 weeks to deliver a letter? Try, when you need life-saving treatment, getting on a list, being told maybe 3 weeks or a month, hey, I need it today. Well, guess what? You're dead. But take a listen to this story on the Ingraham Angle last night. This is a woman by the name of Kristen Logan. She was diagnosed Canadian citizen, but has dual citizenship in the United States. Diagnosed with ovarian cancer. If you know anything about ovarian cancer, I know many of you do, it is a horrific, horrific thing. It's very deadly. It is hard to detect. That is why it is so deadly. People find out, for the most part, they have ovarian cancer after it's spread too far. Luckily for this woman, she was able to get the treatment she needed And so far, so good. Thank God she's doing okay. But she's a Canadian citizen with dual citizenship in the United States. Where did she get that treatment? The United States. She didn't get it in Canada. Listen to the story she told Laura Ingraham about her experience trying to get ovarian cancer treatment in Canada in Abdul El Sayed's Medicare for All dream. Take a listen.
1: For people who don't know what MAID is, it's medical assistance in dying. Is that what it stands for?
2: Yes, that is the correct term for their euthanasia program.
1: So you started getting literature about that because your prognosis was supposedly so grim.
2: I hadn't even seen an oncologist yet before I got that pamphlet. To be honest, it took 9 months to even get to a place where I was diagnosed. And then I was told in the emergency room, hey, it looks like you have metastatic cancer. At that point, it was stage 4A. And as I'm waiting for even the first call from the oncology team, I get this pamphlet in the mail basically telling me that I can go and kill myself. And yeah, that was very disturbing. At that point, you realize what a dystopian situation it is, because nobody's going to tell you how long you're going to be waiting for treatment. Nobody could tell me. They told me, actually, that I was fast-tracked, which was ridiculous, because then my referral for treatment was lost.
0: I laugh because thank God she's still here, and I mean that sincerely. That's the Canadian healthcare system. That's what Abdul El Sayed wants to bring to this country. This woman is diagnosed with stage 4A ovarian cancer. Very serious. Stage 4 is the final stage of cancer. But on certain cancers, they grade A, B, C, and stage 4. She was at the start of stage 4. She is still alive talking to Laura Ingraham because of the United States healthcare system. In Canada, the first thing they did when they found out she had cancer that had spread from the ovaries, they sent her a pamphlet on how to kill herself. You want that system in the United States, Abdul El Sayed? You're the guy who, you have the rich wife. You've never had a real job in your life. You've never practiced medicine. You worked in government entities as a so-called doctor. Your wife's making 700 grand a year being a shrink, and she doesn't take Medicaid or Medicare. Yet you want to force us into that system where the government kills us? The left is a death cult. If they can't kill you in the womb, they want to kill you when you're old, they want to kill you when you're sick, or they want to destroy your mind so they can, oh, you need mental health, and we'll be the mental health experts, and we'll screw you up even more. Oh, you're 6 years old, and you picked up your sister's doll, you're like, no, you're really a girl, change your name and cut off your ding-a-ling. These people are sick, and that system in Canada is sick. They're killing their own. I mean, this is stuff right out of the Nazi Germany playbook. And I mean that sincerely. The woman is cancer. She's alive today because she's got treatment in the United States. Canada, the healthcare system is run by the government. They're sending her pamphlets on how to kill herself. And when she wants treatment, oh, we lost your paperwork. And in the private sector, I've had disputes with insurance companies. They take time. You get them resolved. You get answers. Who are you going to argue with in the government? They're going to have a sign there when they lose your forms. Oh, by the way, obnoxious behavior and disgruntled behavior will not be tolerated, and police will be called. Hey, this person has cancer. They need, oh no, we're calling the cops. You're being abusive to our government workers. They got cancer. They need treatment. You're being abusive. We're throwing you in jail. Just like we did those Canadian truckers who try to protest Fidel Castro Jr., Justin Trudeau's COVID draconian regulations. But this is very, of all the things that, oh, there's so many they're doing that scare me. And I mean sincerely. But this is top of the list, folks. If they take, because one thing we all have to deal with is the healthcare system at some point. None of us make it out of this alive. And only one person has come back from the dead. And we're not God. So we're going to have to deal with the healthcare system. You got kids. The trans stuff in school, the sexualization is awful. But you can still homeschool, at least until the Democrats take power and try and take that away. But you can homeschool. You can find a private school. I know it costs more. I know it's tougher on parents. I know not every parent can conceivably do that. They don't have the resources. But many people do sacrifice, and you can get around the trans stuff with your kids in school and the sexualization. You can't. You're going to have an issue. Speaking me, I've had a knee surgery. I've had kidney stone issues. You got to deal with the medical community at some point. And overall, the experiences are pretty good for most people. But if the government gets involved, this poor woman, stage four cancer, where's she going for treatment if the United States doesn't have a private healthcare system anymore? Where's she going? You're not going to Canada. You're going to Mexico. You're going to Cuba. You're going to Germany or England or Russia or Ukraine or Iran. You might have to go to Iran. Maybe you can get a lot done there for money. But you won't be able to do it here because Abdul El-Sayed's plan, Medicare for All, there is no private insurance. There is no private health care allowed. It's 100% under the umbrella of the government. And the worst part of all this for the people who are getting conned, and these poor people are like, well, I get terrible health care. You already got health care through Medicaid. Your Medicaid coverage is going to be better today than a Medicare for All system under government control. Medicaid gives you access to a lot of doctors, most hospitals, good emergency care. The Medicaid system in most states is managed by the actual healthcare companies. The only difference is you get it for free because you're under a certain amount of income taking in a year. Your income level is lower than the limit, so you get the stuff for free. But this is very scary stuff, folks, because again, if the Democrats win, these aren't your father's Democrats, your grandfather's Democrats. They will do things like this, and we will have nowhere to go for our health care treatment. And that is a scary thought. Now, real quick, I want to change gears here because Marco Rubio was on the Today Show today. I had a clip of him in hour number one. He was on Fox and Friends in the morning. He was on the Today Show. It was a lot more confrontational. They continue the media to whine and cry about Trump not allowing Politico and CNN and MS Now to have a desk inside the White House and have their reporters inside the White House interviewing him. Everywhere else they're allowed. It's just inside the White House they're not allowed. They're not allowed in there because, as he says, they are fake news, which is not a lie. But Marco Rubio gets into it on the Today Show. Let's have a listen to this clip.
3: With all due respect, should media outlets be banned because the president doesn't like their coverage? Should you be able
4: to
3: ban?
4: Well, they're not banned.
3: They are banned. They're banned from.
4: No,
3: they're banned from.
4: No, they're not. No, we're not closing CNN. Well, that's different. What they want is access to the workspace that the president.
3: Does it sit right with you?
4: I think the White House feels very strongly.
3: Does it sit right with you?
4: The president feels very strongly that why should I have people working in my building and in my office that I believe are not honestly covering my administration? That's how he feels. We're not closing CNN. There aren't a bunch of police officers or soldiers kicking down the doors of MSNBC or MS Now, whatever it's called, and arresting people and unplugging it from the grid. They're just not allowed to work from the workspace at the White House.
0: That's exactly correct. And guess what? So the way this used to work, a left-wing organization, they're known as the White House Correspondents Association. They used to control access to the White House and the press. They were the association of the press who controlled access and said what reporters could be allowed in there. But in 2023, nobody got upset when Joe Biden kicked more than 440 reporters out of access to the White House press room. They changed the rules through the White House Correspondents Association. One of those guys was a guy for Today News Africa, a black man, ironically, because remember Joe Biden said, "You ain't vote for me, you ain't black." No racism there. Simon Ataba. He comes across as conservative. Reports for Today News Africa as the chief White House correspondent. Guess what they did? They yanked his press pass as part of new rules for 442 reporters not allowing access anymore to the White House. Nobody said a word. When Catherine Levitt took over and the president was reelected and Levitt became the press secretary, she made sure that the White House Correspondents Association didn't have a monopoly over the White House press room. She started allowing in different reporters. But nobody had a problem with this Simon Ataba getting kicked out of there. And how about James Rosen? Nobody said a peep. James Rosen used to work for Fox News. Now I believe he's over at Newsmax. But in the early 2020s, I believe 2021, I believe, he asked a question of Joe Biden about his mental acuity. He was never allowed at the White House to ask another question again. So they left him in the room. They just blackballed him and didn't, because they have to call on people. They never called on him again. And also, James Rosen was doing reporting for Fox, in 2010, and the Obama Justice Department conducted surveillance of James Rosen, where federal investigators tracked his emails and movements. Not a peep from the mainstream media on that one. You got a reporter who's asking Obama things that he does not like being asked. So what do? They sick federal investigators on this guy. They look at his emails and they look at his movements. And it was during a classified leak investigation they went after him. And then they blackballed him during the Biden administration because he asked about the president's cognitive fitness. But, oh, Trump's bad because Politico, MS Now, and CNN are not allowed in that White House press room. And by the way, CNN, oh, they're a legitimate news organization. CNN is in the last few years. Biden, sharp as a tack, sure he was. Hunter Biden laptop was misinformation from Russia. 100% false. COVID lab leak, if you dared suggest that, racist. I think we all know where COVID came from. Remember Bubba Wallace with the noose? Bubba Wallace, oh my gosh, he's a NASCAR driver, and they put a noose in his garage. It was a garage door handle that most people have in their garage. It's shaped in a loop. It was not a noose. CNN ran with that story. Very fine people hoax at Charlottesville. Trump never said that. Elon Musk is a Nazi. Look at the way he waves. Oh, AOC waves the same way. Different. Elon's a Nazi. Jussie Smollett, they were all over that story. Hands up, don't shoot with Mike Brown. So CNN is a propaganda outlet. The president's not wrong on that. Same thing with Politico that was getting paid, what, $8 million by Joe Biden for a prescription to keep that left-wing source alive, and we all know about MS Now. So this is no different. Actually, it is a little different. It's a lot more fair to ban these outlets than what the left has done to people like James Rosen for simply asking a question, or Simon Ataba for simply asking questions they don't like. This is the Jason Gotch Show, News Talk 1130 WISN, Carpetland USA Flooring Center Talk and Text Line. It's here for you, 414-799-1130, 414-799-1130. When we come back, how about Colin Kaepernick rearing his ugly head to the American people once again? We'll talk about that more right after this.
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0: points. Iowa is one of those states that in the Trump era has shifted remarkably to the red side. It has become a, if not a deep red state, it's a solid red state. So they put a poll out there, NPR and Marist, again, NPR behind this thing, to try and depress the Republican turnout and juice the Democrat turnout. This is like when Ann Seltzer, the ultimate pollster for Iowa, the Des Moines Register poll, whatever Ann Seltzer says is the correct call on Iowa. And you get J.B. Pritzker the night before the final Seltzer poll was to be released, the weekend before the 2024 election, leaking to Democrat operatives that, hey, Seltzer's going to have Trump down in Iowa. And the Democrats, are you kidding me, Pritzker? How do you know this? Gee, I wonder why he knew that. And sure enough, Seltzer had Trump down a ridiculous amount in Iowa. And he ended up winning the thing by double digits. So again, you got to take polling. You got to look at the different pollsters. But the Democrats, I mean, they will use any trick in the book they can find. They've got a guy by the name of Dan Sullivan, a plant running against the Dan Sullivan Republican sitting senator in the state of Alaska, just to try and confuse voters, because they do that ranked choice voting where four people are in the final election ballot or on the final election ballot on the November midterm election day. So people are like, oh, I'm going to vote for Dan Sullivan. Well, you voted for the independent party, Dan Sullivan, not the Alaska sitting senator Republican. You take enough votes that way, you might steal the seat for the Democrats. They will stop at nothing. Stopping at nothing to prove his stupidity is former NFL quarterback Colin Kaepernick. Remember, this is the guy 10 years ago who kneeled because of all the police brutality in America and all the racism, the fake stuff that did not exist. Sure, are there lone wolf racists? Absolutely. Against every other race in the country you can find. There are black people who hate white people. There are white people who hate black people. There are white people who hate Hispanic people and vice versa. But they're few and far between. But Colin Kaepernick made a career through the race baiting industry, because his football career 10 years ago was pretty much non-existent. The guy was on a bad 49ers team in 2016. He produced less points when he was on the field than a journeyman quarterback that shared time with him, Blaine Gabbert, did. So he went in the race hustling business. But Colin Kaepernick is back in the news. He's sitting down here on a podcast with a guy by the name of Ryan Clark. You might remember him. He played for a number of years with the Pittsburgh Steelers, then went to ESPN. He is Colin Kaepernick Jr. This guy has never found an issue that didn't involve some type of racism against black people. Systemic racism. So you got two guys sitting here who are big parts of the race baiting industry. Listen to how this conversation goes about something called the NFL Combine. And before I play the clip, the NFL Combine is where you go in late February after college to show NFL scouts before the draft your skills. They do running. They do jumping for quarterbacks. They do throwing for kickers. They do kicking. They do all these basic drills to test your athleticism. It's very simple. This is in a lot of different businesses that are not athletics. They bring you in. I've taken tests before for jobs that I've gone to. People do this all the time. They take aptitude tests for a job when there's a number of candidates. It's the same thing like going to the NFL Combine. For an athlete, you show your athletic skills. But listen how Colin Kaepernick describes the NFL Combine.
1: When you were speaking on the draft combine, the NFL Combine, right? Because it's part of the process. It truly is. And we've become accustomed to that, that if I play really well in high school, I'm playing really well so I can get a college scholarship. And once I get this college scholarship and I become a starter and people start to mention me this way, then the goal is to be invited to this thing, right? And when you're there and, you know, they're taking pictures of you in your tights and those different things, you know, you're trying to put your best foot forward, but you can step back from it and realize it may have been something else. When did you truly start to have the realization that, hey, this does, in this sense, remind me of the slave trade?
2: When you get to the point that it's like, yeah, strip down to your drawers. It's like, well, like, why do I need to do this? But also, I mean, I guess this is what I have to do and everybody's doing it. Like, all right, this is part of the process. Now, there at that point in time, there's conversations with players at a high level of,

0: you know, why do we have to do that? You have a high level sense of like, you know, it feels like it's a meat market. But at that point in time, I didn't have the historical perspective to be able to tie those together in such a parallel. Mm-hmm. Now, one of the things that I think is important in the conversation, and this is always the like framework that people use, like, well, you're getting ready to make millions of dollars. How could you make that comparison? And while the compensation may be different and that dynamic is different, that doesn't mean the process isn't the same. And the intention behind the process isn't the same. And for me, looking at it in retrospect, is this becomes a way to be able to condition players to be obedient as part of this process. Like, do what you're told to do, show up how you're supposed to show up. If you do it well, we'll pay you well. If you don't, it's going to cost you.
1: Colin Kaepernick is truly an idiot. I don't say that just to ridicule the man. He is so stupid. That's the case in any job. They condition you, you show up, you do the job well, and you'll get paid. Welcome to working in America. I mean, seriously, that's the job, any job. Yes, they condition. There's a reason you start at 7:30 and you leave at whatever, 4:30 every day, and you don't want to be there at 7:30 in the morning because you were out the night before. You got to do the job well. That's how you get paid. Yes, they condition you to do that. And the slavery comparison, he threw you a word salad, but he is so stupid. What's the difference between slavery and the NFL Combine? You don't have to go. There is nobody making you go to the NFL Combine. If you were a slave in America or anywhere else throughout human history, you were held there against your will. Colin, you don't have to go to the NFL Combine. Nobody does. Turn the car the other direction and go. Drop your resume somewhere else off. Go ahead and do it. Drop it off somewhere else. Go, you know what? Go to the trucking company. Go to the accounting company. Go to the law office. Go to the gas station. You drop your resume. Go sit on your couch all day. Heck, in a Democrat America, you're going to get everything for free. Nobody makes you go. You can't be a slave when somebody doesn't make you go somewhere. So dumb. I mean, the idea that that anybody gives anything this guy says any type of credibility. And, oh, you have to strip down at the NFL Combine. Yes. You know why you strip down the NFL Combine? They do measurements on you. They don't want to measure you in your shoes and your bulky sweatshirts. And they want to make sure your physical fitness is good because it's an athletic sport you're going to be playing. So they actually look at the scars you have. They look at how your posture is. They examine your joints to see if you've had any injuries. That's called a medical examination and a physical examination because you are doing a job that is going to require physical peak performance. And you know what the sick part is? The people gave this guy credibility that he was, oh, he is so important for race relations. He set race relations back a generation. With his divisive look at me protest, where he wasn't protesting than anything that was happening in reality. He was making fictional accounts up of things that were happening in the country to benefit him. And he made a lot of money with Nike and these other places by being a race hustler. His football career was pretty much done in 2016. He stunk. Oh, he never got another chance, and now he still wants to play. 10 years later, dude, you weren't good enough 10 years ago. Not going to be able to play now. But again, radical leftists push this kind of stuff in the media. The mainstream, which really is radical left media, picks up on this stuff. And the next thing you know, this becomes the narrative and some people believe it. But just realize, if you don't think Colin Kaepernick's dumb, play that clip back, listen to it with an open mind, and you'll realize he is the village idiot. Jason Gotch program, back to wrap it up with Tex right after this.
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1: Jason Gotcho, final segment for me, leading into Clay and Buck at the top of the hour on News Talk 1130 WISN. So let's get right out to our text line, and we start with the 586 area code. I grew up in Detroit. Windsor, Canada is right across the Detroit River. I worked with a lot of Canadians. They said the only reason they're working in Detroit is because they want our health insurance, right from the horse's mouth. Absolutely. Great text, 586. I've heard those stories and confirming it right there. Why would you want to be in the government system that wants to kill you rather than treat you in Canada when you get great health care here in the United States? 414, Jason, if the left wins the trifecta in 28, they will embrace what super intelligence or superior intelligence and regulate it to use it against conservatives. Frank from Cudahy. It is a concern. No doubt about that. 608, joining the military is the same experience as the NFL Combine, except you don't get paid millions of dollars, and you could be sent to war. I know this from experience. Kaepernick is pathetic. He sure is. Edwin, former Staff Sergeant, U.S. Marine Corps. Congratulations, Edwin. Thank you for your service. 920, my brother Kyle went to school with me in Lomira until 8th grade. There wasn't a lot of racism here in Lomira. I think he's talking about Colin Kaepernick here. That's the 920 area code. Maybe he experienced the racism when he moved to California. 920, before you join the military, you strip down and do a duck walk. 319, show up on time. I'll be early and I'll clean the locker room for free. 262. I swear, if they put Kaepernick in the NFL, I'll watch again so I can see somebody knock him out. Let's see, also on the text line, 414. Again, another person, Nikki, says, went through that physical in the military. 414, slave market? Then don't play. What I can do for half of what they make, try roofing for one summer with a roofer's pay. Those two guys are idiots. Yeah, Ryan Clark and Colin Kaepernick certainly are idiots. Agreed with that 100%. Colin will be shocked what things are done in boot camp. 3, 2, 1. Let's see. Something about the Coca-Cola recipe. Where did that come from? And finally, 262. Imagine being so upset by a temporary increase in gas prices, you're going to vote for the party that will guarantee high gas prices. Well said. Jason Gotcho, Clay and Buck, top of the hour. Talk to you.
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4: Good morning. I'm Doug Russell. New attacks involving Russia and Ukraine ahead of President Trump's United Nations meeting. Fox's Marianne Rafferty has the story.
5: The Ukrainian president striking an optimistic tone on social media, saying, quote, there are ideas for de-escalation steps and for addressing fundamental security issues, energy security, food security, and the protection of human life. We're working together with the American team and are ready to take really serious steps. Now, those talks potentially complicated by Russian drone strikes on southern Ukraine today. Apparent retaliation for a Ukrainian drone barrage on Moscow over the weekend. And the attacks came as Russia wrapped up 3 days of voting and parliamentary elections, the first since Putin's full-scale invasion of Ukraine. And as expected, the United Russia Party, supported by Putin, retained its majority.
4: Zelensky stated that Ukraine is ready to take really serious steps to reach a de-escalation deal with Russia and end the war. A University of Wisconsin psychologist says too many students continue to struggle with reading proficiency. Dr. Mark Seidenberg says while the issue worsened during the pandemic, it actually predates COVID by many years.
6: We know that most kids are really not proficient readers, and that's been true in the United States for many years. It's gotten a little worse recently. It was true before COVID. It was true for about 20 years before COVID, but certainly there was a hit from COVID that made things worse.
4: Seidenberg says multiple independent assessments point to the same conclusion. Many students are not reading at the level they need to be. And the autumnal equinox, which marks the start of fall, happens tonight at 7:05. Here in Wisconsin, daylight will last about 12 hours and 10 minutes on the equinox as the sun appears exactly above the equator. Checking the holiday automotive of Fond du Lac Sports scoreboard, the Brewers are back in action tonight against the Phillies. Dustin May will pitch against Zach Wheeler. First pitch is at 5:40. 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

0: Good afternoon and welcome to the program. It's the Vicki McKenna Show. So in this hour, we're going to check in with Tom Tiffany. He is going to be in the studio. I don't get to have him in the studio very often, and I just saw him last night. So you just can't get enough of the man. That's what it is. Just saying, yeah, Tom, you got to come into the studio. But Vicki, I'm going to see you at the Moms for Liberty event. Not enough Tom. I need some more Tom Tiffany. All right, well, Tom is going to join us. He was at the Moms for Liberty event, and he wasn't just there as a speaker. He was there as a panelist, taking questions, shooting it around on education. And so we're going to dive into some topics here on the show. Certainly, we are going to dive into education on the program with Tom Tiffany. I'll get into the 765 line in a second here. Because for those of you who missed my conversation with Derek Van Orden, you need to go to the podcast and you need to listen to it. For those of you worried about that Becky line, B-E-C-I line in particular, you want to listen to Derek Van Orden and you want to take notes because he gave you a workaround solution. All right? So anyway, before we get to anything, I am signing people up to go on my fabulous Croatian tour. It's Croatia Plus. So Croatia is like the hot destination right now. And the reason it's a hot destination is because it's beautiful. It's the Adriatic Sea. So it's the coast of the Adriatic Sea is where we're going to be. And that's where most people go. And it's old world. And it's the price point is aggressively good. So what we're doing is we're bookending this cruise in Croatia. First off, the cruise line is called the Azamara Onward. You're going to need to look that up. Go look at the actual ship. It's a smaller ship. It's not like one of these big, gigantic, horrible things. It's about 500 people. The cabins are gorgeous. Anyway, Azamara Onward, that's our ship. But before we get on the ship, we're bookending the trip with 3 days in Athens. So we'll start in Athens, then we're going to hit Montenegro, then we're going to cruise down the Adriatic coast. Unbelievable. Imagine just waking up and on one side of the ship, you're going to see the Adriatic Sea. And on the other side, you're going to see the coastline of Croatia. And then every morning, we're already docked. And you can do whatever you like. This is all inclusive. We end up, we close out the trip in Venice, Italy. 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Now, we're going to take a break on the Vicki McKenna Show because the man, the myth, the legend, Tom Tiffany is in the studio. We'll be right back.
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15: Guess.
0: Hey, welcome back to the program. If you're hearing the Allman Brothers, It's Tom Tiffany time, ladies and gentlemen, the man, the myth, the legend. And I say that, of course, because you don't talk to many people who hear the words, we're going down, when the words are being spoken by a pilot and manage to live to tell the tale. But Tom Tiffany, gubernatorial candidate Tom Tiffany, Congressman Tom Tiffany, we're going to see how much we can cover in about 30 minutes here, if we can. But before, everybody wants you to talk about what happened. And we are really grateful that everyone's fine, not just because, holy cats, what would we do to replace you as a candidate, but your kids, your wife, everybody. I mean, the devastation that would have been, personal devastation would have been just so horrible. Anyway, what happened? What, huh?
15: Well, first, it's really good to get together with you for the first time since this this day 10 days ago.
0: That oh, wait a minute. Seems a no, long time ago. I'm sorry, Tom. We got together last night at the Moms for Liberty event.
15: You're right.
0: So
15: you're right.
0: I just couldn't get enough of ya.
15: Yeah,
0: all
15: yeah.
0: right.
15: Right.
0: So it is nice to see you, though. So
15: we were headed for final approach. Uneventful flight. Picked up in La Crosse and uneventful all the way to Wausau. And then we were making the final turn to go to the final approach and then land. And there was something a little bit amiss. And it wasn't just a couple. It was a couple seconds later. And Len said to me, Tom, we're going down. Pull that seatbelt as tight as you can. And I looked out into the darkness in front of us.
0: It's dark outside.
15: It's dark. I mean, it's nearly 9 o'clock. You know, sun sets at 7:30 this time of year. And I was like, man, is this it? But then I did as I was told. I gave that seatbelt a yank and as tight as I could. And it was just a couple seconds later, bang, we hit. I turned and looked at Lenny and I said, Lenny, are you okay? He looks at me and says, are you okay? And I said, yes, now open that damn door. And because it's one door in right next to me sitting in the co-pilot's chair. He reaches over, yanks it open. We climb out. And we look at each other again. Are you okay? Are you okay? Yeah. And I'm reaching inside the cockpit trying to find my phone because I had it loose in there sitting up on the dash and couldn't find it. And I turned to Lenny, you got your phone? And he says, yeah. And I said, well, dial 911. He said, I'm trying. And he got through to 911. And, you know, the rest is history. By the way, Vicky.
0: You had to swim to a sandbar, though.
15: We did. But 16 minutes from the time we called 911, I saw the sheriff's report. From the time the call hit 911 and they answered it, to them picking us up in the boat was 16 minutes. Incredible. Those guys.
0: So you're like, hi, 911. Yeah, we're somewhere in Lake Wausau. Where are you? Well, I think we're on a sandbar. There's a plane in the... You should be able... Oh, wait, it's dark. You can't see it.
15: Oh, yeah. So we were... You know, we gave him an explanation where we were at. And then we just... Lenny stood on the wing, and I went to the back of the plane because that was kind of the highest point of the plane. If people are familiar with Bonanzas, they have kind of a V-tail in back. And I just sat back there, and we were like, okay, what are we going to do from here? And we could see sirens or hear the sirens, see the lights over on the shore, and we just contemplated what to do. The plane was steadily submerging. Ultimately, we said, we better not stay here any longer. Kicked the shoes off, took a sweater off, and started swimming. We went about, I'm guessing, 100 feet. I don't know that for sure. It's dark. But I'm guessing we swam like 100 feet or so, and then my feet hit bottom. We were in 5 feet of water, and I said, I'm stopping right here. Boats came and got us.
0: Thank God. I mean, seriously, because yeah, if you'd have been knocked unconscious, or Len been knocked unconscious, it would have been very, very difficult to get either out of a contraption, especially if you're already in your seatbelt. I mean, when I first saw the headline, it didn't say you were okay. And I'm just in my mind, you know, I've got the Otis Redding crash in my mind. So, geez, Tom, what you do for the campaign?
15: Yeah, yeah.
0: All right, you know, maybe you could take a car. All right, just a thought. Car. good choice for you guys.
15: And I explained that at the press conference we did the next day. By the way, I did that press conference and called for it right away. And I think some of my staff were pretty skeptical about doing it right away. But I didn't want rumors to run rampant. And because you know they would have.
0: Of course.
15: I mean, and when I thought about it, I was like, I mean, I'm the governor candidate, whatever. It's just going to be rumors.
0: Here's what I liked about what you guys did. You solved the problem. So if you can solve the problem as your plane's going down, the pilot says, we're going down, grab your seatbelt, and you guys manage to get out, swim to a sandbar, all the while somehow getting 911 on a phone that's wet and getting out of the problem, solving that problem. I mean, by comparison, regulatory conundrums are not that big of a deal, okay? So that's why the media didn't really want to spend much time on this story. And they really didn't. Instantly, you had the Journal Sentinel wanting to suggest that, you know, was it really that big of a deal? A plane falling out of the sky and crashing into a lake. I mean, come on, Tom. It was only 30 feet. How tall are you?
15: 6 foot.
0: About 6 foot tall? Yeah. So how would you do in 30 feet of water? Right? Come on. So, but I just think, because I think it does give people a sense of what you can do under pressure. This is the ultimate under pressure, and you didn't crack apart. In an emergent situation, you did not fall apart.
15: All the credit goes to Lenny in regards to this, because he clearly kept his cool through all of this and got the plane to a good place where he could land it on the water, belly flop it, and not flip the plane. I mean, I talked to a really good pilot this morning who's familiar with that airport, and three of the four runways, if you miss the runway, you're going in the water. They're taught that at that downtown Wausau airport. And he just said, man, you guys were, there's one of two things. You were extraordinarily lucky and all these things came together that you survived. Or the pilot was doing some stuff right as it was coming down.
0: Or maybe both.
15: And maybe both.
0: Maybe both. A little bit of both on that one. Hey, it is, speaking of planes, it's Car Free Day. Did you know that it's World Car Free Day?
15: Sure.
0: Did you drive here or did you take a train? Huh? Did you ride your bicycle? Did you fly?
15: Well, my wife prefers if I ride horses now.
0: That's not exactly safe either.
15: Well,
0: I'm just saying.
15: That's true. Well, you know, we know who would like to make it World Car Free Day, and that'd be David Crowley. Did you know he wants Wisconsin to be net zero by 2050? Net zero. No oil, no gasoline, no diesel fuel. Wouldn't that be great to have for a governor?
0: So when you say that, I already think of what the pursuit of net zero in Wisconsin has done. And I'm telling you this, almost 100% of the 47% increase in our utility rates, that's the average inflation of our energy prices in Wisconsin, is net zero. It's the pursuit of net zero. It isn't because, you know, we didn't get enough natural gas. It's because we have taken that offline and we have replaced natural gas capacity with wind and solar in Wisconsin and pursued these insane green energy policies. That's why we have such high utility prices here.
15: It is driving all of the bad things that we're seeing with the electrical grid. And, yeah, our energy prices, over $2 billion worth of increases in the last 8 years in the pursuit of net zero. We see what a cost it's going to have for the people of Wisconsin. And didn't we just have another proposal for a double-digit increase?
0: We did.
15: And, I mean, this will continue as long as we pursue this. This is a really big deal. When people talk about controlling energy prices, which, I mean, we see the high gasoline prices and diesel fuel prices at this point. But a big part of it is also your utility bills, your electric bill. And they're going to continue to go up if we don't abandon this and get back to using baseload sources of power.
0: Yet net zero by 2050 is not even possible. It's not physically possible. I'm talking about physics. It's not possible in Wisconsin to go net zero.
15: It is possible to do it, but you will look like Venezuela or worse, or perhaps Haiti.
0: I guess you'd look like North Korea, actually, because you wouldn't have any electricity. That's the only way you do it is you turn everything off. You turn off manufacturing. You turn off farming. You turn off all power sources, hospitals. You look like Cuba. Cuba right now saw another grid collapse. That's what they have in mind for us, or such excessive energy prices, none of us can afford to pay it. So, and that's the thing. I put in a high efficiency HVAC system about 3 years ago. Now, you know, what's my payback on this? Would you like to know what my payback on that high efficiency HVAC system is based on Wisconsin utility rates? It's approximately 36 years. 36 years, Tom. I will be dead in 36 years before I start saving money with the high efficiency system I had to put in. And it doesn't matter. My utility rates keep going up. I have got what they call a perfect thermal envelope, just about, in a residential home. My husband's a nerd. He's an HVAC nerd. And we see our utility bills go up every single month, not down. We see our rates go up every year, not down. So why? I'm doing everything right. All right, I'm bleeding out my brain with LED bulbs, and we still can't seem to get a break.
15: So here's what happens to Wisconsin as we continue to pursue this. We're going to make ourselves uncompetitive in the global marketplace for manufacturing and agriculture, for that matter, too, but especially on the manufacturing front. Number one per capita state for manufacturing, Wisconsin. We make things in this state. And so we have all these things that are going to happen. Your electricity rates go up. We're going to ruin productive farmland. We're driving up the cost of rents because the wealthy developers that get the $50,000 an acre subsidies can outbid the local farmer to rent that farmland. So it gets converted. It's going to drive up food prices. We get the wind turbines and solar arrays from China,
0: which nobody wants, by the way.
15: And China, in turn, builds coal and nuclear plants. While they send us intermittent sources of power, we become less competitive. China, we end up with more manufacturing being in China. It is the biggest lose-lose-lose I think I've ever seen in public policy, Vicki.
0: And I'll tell you, I see it, all these farms that are being converted to solar arrays. We have 88 utility-scale solar arrays that are coming online by 2027. All subsidized, 100% debt printed money, 100% of it is subsidized debt printed money, and all of the profits are aggregating to companies that were formed solely to hoover up debt printed federal subsidies. They would never exist in a fair energy marketplace. They are cronies, and they are the only ones making any money. And you're right. They take printed money and they say to the farmer, I'm going to give you four times which you could get renting out your land to somebody who wants to use it for crops or somebody who wants to have their cattle or their cows on that land. I was talking to a farmer who now has lost access to grazing property that she was previously able to rent because of a solar development. What's she going to do? Probably have to sell.
15: We got a farm just north of here in southern Columbia County, been in the family since the late 1800s, five generations, and they grow the most beautiful crops. I mean, this is some of the best farmland in the world that we're talking about. And she is up there right now saying, they're going to come through my property. I mean, she's surrounded right now.
0: Oh, the 765 line, the Becky line.
15: She's surrounded by a solar installation that's going to go in. And now she's going to end up with this massive power line going through, too. And by the way, so there's a couple ways that this can be dealt with. One, Congress could take away these enormous subsidies. As you said, debt printed. It's a very good way of putting it. But I suspect Congress won't do anything about that because of the money that gets tossed around in regards to this. But the second person that can do something about this is the governor via the Public Service Commission. Three-member Public Service Commission. You put commissioners on that are not going to rubber stamp these things. That says we need affordable, reliable electricity. We need electricity that's on 24 hours a day, and we've got to stop this conversion to intermittent sources of power. Get a governor who would do that, and we can get back to being the second lowest in the Midwest.
0: Remember that? 2010, second lowest energy costs in the Midwest. 2010, 16 years later, we're the second highest instead of the second lowest.
15: I think a better goal here, why don't we shoot for the lowest?
0: The lowest.
15: And what we could... All we have to do is get back to baseload sources of power, and it's time to adopt the new nuclear technologies. We've got some of the best minds in the country right here in Wisconsin that can build these small modular reactors, and All we got to do is build a couple of them.
0: And let's not take any more nuclear offline. Did you know that we did not only decommission our nuclear plant in Wisconsin, we deconstructed it. Deconstructed it. So you couldn't even turn it back on if you wanted to. You know, back to the 765 KV line, which is called the Becky line. There's another one as well. It helps no one in Wisconsin, but all of us have to pay for it. That's the thing. See, for you who do not know, and this is not, you know, maybe immediately affecting your property, we are connecting North Dakota fake, you know, these phony crony companies that got started up. They put wind turbines up in North Dakota, 100% subsidized. They want to connect that power to Louisiana. They need this massively long high voltage transmission line, which has 250-foot towers, four of them every mile, through the Driftless, through Wisconsin farmland, taking people's property via easements or eminent domain. And we don't get one electron of energy out of it, but we have to pay for it because we're in an energy cartel called MISO. So all of the costs are socialized under Wisconsin ratepayers. You basically have to pay to have your property stolen from you.
15: No doubt about it. So let's connect it to the governor's race here in Wisconsin. So Clean Wisconsin, an environmental group, they said this is vital for the state of Wisconsin. And guess who Clean Wisconsin is endorsing in this race?
0: David Crowley.
15: Of course, David
0: Clean
15: Crowley.
0: Wisconsin, shame on you. The Driftless will be upended. The most unbelievable landscape. It is world renowned. And Clean Wisconsin wants to see 250-foot, you know, 40 by 60 pad towers rip through the Driftless. They're disgusting.
15: No doubt about it. I oppose this, and I oppose it because it does not solve the energy supply that we need for the future. We got to get back to baseload sources of power. Stop this intermittent stuff, like you're saying, out in the Dakotas and shipping it over here. We should not be building that line.
0: They own, think about that. These crony, phony, fake companies that are only there for subsidies to strip mine the American taxpayer that do nothing to help anybody, they're the ones who have David Crowley in their back pocket. He's for the 765 line. That's insane. I mean, that's talk about being on the wrong side of a 75% issue.
15: Well, this is the same guy, of course, that said he wants data centers. He wants Wisconsin to be the data center, not of America, but the world. He said, I want Wisconsin to be the data center hub of the world. And so who's surprised

0: be New York. It might as well be New Jersey. It is that it has gotten to the point where it is that bad. Can we do on day one?
1: Yeah, for sure. Are you the one that said last night this, or you at least intimated it, that we need to tear this out root and branch?
0: Yes.
1: Yeah.
0: That's what I said.
1: Yeah. So that is correct. They just rename stuff, you know, bad fads that don't work. It doesn't matter whether it's education or anything else. When the do-gooders and the left say, oh, we're just going to rename it. So they just created it in another way. We have to tear it out root and branch. It's simple as that. I mean, I hope everyone understands the problem. 70% of fourth graders cannot read proficiently here in Wisconsin. We have fallen behind Mississippi. This is a crisis of enormous consequences for Wisconsin, where we've always had a good, solid, proud educational system. So we have to get back to accountability. And this is one of the three things I talk about through this campaign: affordability, accountability, and common sense. And both accountability and common sense come into play here. We've got to get back to using the science of reading. That's where it starts, is with literacy. We are not teaching the teachers properly in our colleges about the science of reading, so they teach the teachers how to teach children when they leave college.
0: I just want to say this. A lot of the teachers are barely literate. I just saw a national data point that 61% had difficulty passing their own literacy exams. So if you've got someone who does not have a command of what they are teaching in the first place, and that's what we've done for the last two generations. I blame my generation, okay, because we were the latchkey kids, and we were just like, hey, we figured it out on our own. What's the big deal? Well, staying home and not attending those school board meetings and not paying attention to educational policy, it did us in. Our parents didn't do that. Our parents paid attention. They looked at our homework. They looked at our textbooks. They looked at what we were doing. Teachers were constantly in communication with parents. And that's the thing of the past. It doesn't have to be. And there are plenty of states that are making good model legislation, like Mississippi, like Tennessee. We do not have to be, you know, New Jersey or California.
1: Yeah, and the education cartel is going to have to be taken on in regards to this. And the Department of Public Instruction has dumbed down the standards here in Wisconsin. So it's real simple. We need to set higher standards. We need to have honest report cards that the parents can view. And then when we put money back into education, and we'll put more money into education when I'm governor, but it's going to come with accountability. You have to show that you're getting results. And we got to put more money into the classroom. We don't need...
0: Well, I don't know if we need more money, Tom, but we do need to make sure that it isn't getting sucked up by bureaucrats and DEI advisors and counselors that want to trans children behind their parents' backs.
1: And then get back to the basics of teaching, reading, writing, math. Let's make sure our kids are getting a good, sound education. And how do we do that? We do it with the budget. We do it with a budget because I suspect DPI is going to fight us on this. They always do, right? And it's going to require a governor that is willing to use the budget to encourage the right results. And by the way, there are quite a number of school administrators, as I've talked to around Wisconsin, who are really tired of the Department of Public Instruction and their failures.
0: So I would also say this. It is time, I think, to consolidate our elections. There is no such thing as a nonpartisan election. But we have the DPI superintendent's race. It is 100% dominated by a teachers union constituency because it is on the spring day that no one pays attention to. I think when you think about elections, the high information elections are always in fall. Always in fall. When you bury something in the spring, right around the time change, what you end up getting is people who don't even know what's going on. And we don't have local reporting that will do the due diligence that they need to do to let people know what the school board candidates are all about. And so it just ends up, we just end up sort of limping along like we have been.
1: If we want maximum turnout, then these elections need to be held in the fall.
0: Time to do that. We should have done that when you know, 2011, 2012. Was that one of your ideas back when you were in the legislature?
1: When I was there.
0: I know. Because I remember. That was the first time I started talking about right around 2011, 2012. And I never gave you credit, Tom. I will now, when he was state senator. Tom Tiffany, thank you very much. Go on your merry way. On World Car Free Day, you get into that, I hope, a full-sized SUV. And kick back and enjoy yourself today.
1: we're going to be on our way. Hey, it's so great to talk to you, and I look forward to all your

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1: Outstanding. Good to have you, Tom, and we'll take a break on the Vicki McKenna Show.
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1: Welcome back to the program. So I'm just sort of, as I was talking last night at the Moms for Liberty event, and thinking about easy activism. We don't do activism well. The conservatives do not do activism well. We wait for elections. We do campaigns fine. We do advertising fine, but we don't do activism very well, particularly at the local level. And the left is, I mean, they just own it. They live for it. I don't care if it's the dog catcher election. You know, I don't care if it's the Plan Commission. They will find ways to insinuate themselves until that they have, you know, spread throughout government, throughout decision-making authority bodies. Here's a really easy one. Easy piece of activism. And you can do it at the local level, I think. I'm not sure. I'd actually have to look at state statute, but I'm pretty sure you can do this. You can mandate that all green energy is shown as a line item on your utility bill. And it would be called climate change mitigation, green energy, net zero something. And it would include everything. Everything from socialized costs to the energy cartel so that we can support other people's stupid green energy projects to the stranded assets I have talked about endlessly on this program. Stranded assets is when the utilities shut down, say, a coal plant or a natural gas facility that has 30 years left of life. And instead of, you know, essentially depreciating it, they charge us as if it's still operational. So we actually pay a rate of energy that's never generated. All of that should be on one line item on your utility bill. So you can see it and go, what the ever-loving blanking. All infrastructure costs should be on your utility bill, and you should know what the infrastructure cost is. So if you are stuck, if we get stuck because Tony Evers is in the back pocket of the climate change moguls, if we get stuck with that 765 line, you should have a line item on your utility bill that says, this is what you're paying for it. This is what you're paying to connect North Dakota to Louisiana. By the way, on that issue, Evers can tell the PSC, don't approve it. He appointed the PSC. Yes, they're an independent body, but they answer to the governor. They answer to the governor. They have not approved that line yet, guys. It is not approved. It does require Public Service Commission approval, and they have not approved it. If you are in that map, remember that. Evers can tell his PSC not to do it. You are not without any kind of fight. All right. The second thing is the DNR can stop it as well. Why? Because it is cutting across, particularly the Driftless area of Wisconsin. The DNR can just put a kibosh on it. Just say, eh, no, sorry. No. That is world renowned land. That is historic in ways that are scientific. No. Not going to do it. We're not going to let you do it. They can do it. But anyway, the activism I'm talking about is making it obvious what's happening. Okay? Obvious. Force obvious information because we don't have local reporters who are willing to do it. And I always thought this would be a great piece of legislation. Mandate that all renters get an assessment of the property taxes on their rental units. Mandate that tax assessors send out the forms to renters so they can see. So they can see what they're paying for that stupid school referendum. So they can see what the property taxes on their unit is. Everybody who is sitting in a rented unit is paying property taxes through their rent. Everyone should get an idea of what their property taxes are. If landlords can't put it on the rental application, then they should at least be given the information. It is state law that says I have to have my property tax information sent to me. How come it's not state law that renters have to have it? All of these things can make people change their mind on taxation and spending. We'll take a break and I'll be right back.
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0: Good afternoon. I'm Dave Michaels. Milwaukee Mayor Cavalier Johnson presented his 2027 budget to the Common Council this morning. In it, he's allocated almost $20 million for pothole repairs and road maintenance. Which brings up the next question, how to pay for it. Here's Fox 6's Sam Kramer.
28: Mayor Johnson told the Common Council that we'll turn to, quote, modest increases in the cost of parking tickets, parking permits, and meters. We have not yet seen those numbers, but he says this budget proposal would result in the city's biggest investment ever in local roads.
0: The University of Wisconsin psychologist says too many students continue to struggle with reading proficiency. Dr. Mark Seidenberg says while the issue worsened during the pandemic, it actually predates COVID by many years.
29: We know that most kids are really not proficient readers, and that's been true in the United States for many years. It's gotten a little worse recently. It was true before COVID. It was true for about 20 years before COVID, but certainly there was a hit from COVID that made things worse.
0: And the Trump administration says it's removing more than 700,000 people from Obamacare healthcare plans, claiming they were fraudulently enrolled. Dr. Mehmet Oz.
30: We're seeing multinational criminal syndicates involved in this process. Small-time hoodlums are getting involved. It's an open secret. You can come into the federal government and use us as a piggy bank, so folks are coming here.
0: Checking the Holiday Automotive Fond du Lac Sports Scoreboard, Dustin May on the mound tonight for the Brewers. They open up a three-game series in Philadelphia tonight. From the Orthopedic Associates of Wisconsin News Center, I'm Dave Michaels on News Talk 1130 WISN.
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0: Donald Show, as we are covering a pair of huge, huge stories, one of which could potentially have major implications for Wisconsin's elections this November, as well as the political climate. The Hispanic News Network first reported that the vice chair of the Democratic Party's of Wisconsin's Latino Caucus, who is also serving as the campaign manager for a Democratic state lawmaker, is a convicted child sex offender who is on Wisconsin's sex offender registry. We at the Dan O'Donnell Show have been able to confirm the original reporting by the Hispanic News Network and also dig up more details on what is a truly, truly disturbing story about a very prominent Democrat from Milwaukee who has very close ties to pretty much every prominent Milwaukee Democrat, including the nominee for governor, David Crowley. We will also get to a Dane County school district which is insisting upon a biological male continuing to use girls' restrooms and locker rooms even after a violent incident in which that biological male can be seen assaulting multiple people. It is a huge controversy at the Oregon school district, and it is a story broken first by our digital web initiative, The Heartland Post. We will get into that. And speaking of Crowley, coming up in the 5 o'clock hour, why has he basically spent the entire period of the last 2 weeks, a critical period for campaigning here in Wisconsin, in Washington, D.C.? Why? It's because he's attending fundraisers. Why does he need to attend fundraisers in Washington, D.C.? He is very clearly concerned about a widening fundraising and spending gap between his campaign and that of Republican Tom Tiffany. Oh, and by the way, President Trump spoke at the United Nations this morning. All in all, we will get to that in the 4 o'clock hour. In the Daily Trump Date, it is a jam-packed Dan O'Donnell Show. 3 hours today is going to feel like maybe 15 minutes. We are covering so much ground, and let's get underway. Carpetland USA Flooring Center talk and text line, always open, 414-799-1130. You can also reach us via email, dod@iheartmedia.com, at Dan O'Donnell Show, X, Facebook, Instagram. 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We've got the Dan O'Cam up and running. Facebook, X, Instagram, our YouTube channel. Smash that like button, as the kids say. And if you miss a single second of today's show, trust me, you are going to want to catch up on the Dan O'Donnell Show podcast, presented very nearly commercial free on the iHeartRadio app or wherever you listen to podcasts. Now, I will issue a warning, because I know a lot of parents listen to me on the way home from picking their kids up from school. Sorry, kids. I know you want to listen to music and your parents make you listen to the Dan O'Donnell Show. Parents, we love you for that. Educate those kids young. What did Belling have? Belling babies? What would we have? Dan kids? I don't, diaper Dans? Nah, that sounds really weird. That sounds a little too creepy. But I know there are kids in the car, right? There are sensitive ears in the car. We are going to be talking about things, unfortunately, that is a necessity when you're talking about the very serious allegations here. So probably for the next 10 minutes or so, you might want to put on Radio Disney or something like that. I'm not even sure if Radio Disney is a thing. Listen to a couple songs, come back to us. But we are going to be discussing this story at length, but a lot of the details that, shall we say, are not appropriate for children, those are going to be in the next 10 minutes, all right? Final warning, 3, 2, 1. Registered sex offender is currently serving as the vice chair of the Democratic Party of Wisconsin's Latino Caucus. He is also the campaign manager for Democratic state lawmaker Priscilla Prado. His name is Diego A. Rodriguez. He's 32 years old And back in 2016, he was convicted of using a computer to facilitate a child sex crime after he tried to meet up with an undercover Waukesha police officer posing as a teenage boy on the gay dating app Grindr. At the time, Rodriguez was working as a youth leader at a church in Racine. As I said, the Hispanic News Network was the first to report that Rodriguez has been working as campaign manager and political consultant for Prado as she runs for re-election in the 9th Assembly District. He has also spent much of the summer canvassing for Ismael Luna, the Democratic nominee in the neighboring 8th Assembly District. Both of those are on Milwaukee's heavily Hispanic South Side. We have been able to determine through extensive searches of social media from Rodriguez, as well as the Democratic Party of Wisconsin, various Democratic Party figures, that Rodriguez is extremely active. He is extremely connected, and he is a very well-known member of the Democratic Party of Wisconsin. He is the vice chair of the Latino Caucus. According to his own LinkedIn profile, he also serves as the coalition coordinator for Justice Forward Wisconsin, a very prominent left-wing group that looks to provide alternatives to incarceration. According to his profile, he is dedicated to ensuring that people who are most impacted by our system are able to advocate for a system that is rooted in empathy and data to promote public safety. Rodriguez himself was impacted by the justice system in 2015 when he pleaded guilty in Waukesha County to one felony count of using a computer to facilitate a child's sex crime. As part of a plea agreement with prosecutors, three misdemeanor counts of having sex with a child 16 or older were dismissed but were read into the record at sentencing. Fox 6 and its reporter Brett Lemoyne actually reported on this case at the time back in 2015 when Rodriguez was arrested.
1: Investigators say Rodriguez met a 16-year-old boy on the gay social media site Grindr, and Rodriguez allegedly had sexual relations with him in this house. Another encounter allegedly took place in the back alley behind the Target on Sunset Drive. In April, police say Rodriguez went on Grindr again. According to court documents, he began chatting with a 15-year-old named Dustin. Little did he know, on the other end of that chat, Dustin was actually a Waukesha police detective. Dustin even warned Rodriguez their relationship could land Rodriguez in jail. Investigators say he continued chatting anyway, asking Dustin about his sexual experiences. The chats were sporadic through June. Rodriguez allegedly wrote, "Hey man, this is Diego. Are you horny?" On June 8th, Rodriguez wrote that he wanted to meet at Wendy's on Moreland. Police say Rodriguez waited in the parking lot across the street. Investigators pulled up behind his Altima and placed him under arrest. A tip led Fox 6 to find Rodriguez works as a youth leader at Apostolic Faith Church in Racine. The pastor offered no comment when we called Tuesday afternoon. Rodriguez is still behind bars. He's charged with using a computer to facilitate a child sex crime and three counts of sexual intercourse with a child.
0: Now again, he pleaded guilty to the computer charge and the other three were dismissed but read into the record. He was sentenced in April of 2016 to 5 years in prison, 5 years of extended supervision, and was required to register as a sex offender. He has been listed on Wisconsin's sex offender registry since January 22nd, 2016. That registration for Diego A. Rodriguez is scheduled to end June 3rd, 2040. Now, Diego Rodriguez is a very common name. There is, however, only one Diego Rodriguez currently listed on Wisconsin's sex offender registry. Included in his profile is a picture of Rodriguez that we were able to match and confirm that is the same Diego Rodriguez who is operating the LinkedIn profile that identifies him as a very prominent Democrat. He also appears in multiple prominent Democrats' pictures. Again, we have been able to confirm that this is the same Diego Rodriguez, who was convicted and remains on Wisconsin's sex offender registry for about as serious a crime as one could possibly be convicted of. Remember, just because the actual sexual intercourse with underage boys was dismissed, this does not mean that it did not happen. In fact, according to the criminal complaint, it is my understanding that Rodriguez admitted to having sex with underage boys at both his house and in an alley outside of a Target. Multiple victims and potentially a third, a 15-year-old boy who is actually a Waukesha police detective. Now, as recently as August 11th, the Democratic Party of Wisconsin's Latino caucus had been bragging about all of the good work that Rodriguez was doing, including posting a video of him to the official Facebook page, canvassing neighborhoods in Milwaukee. This was August 11th, the day of the Democratic primary, where Rodriguez was canvassing, we believe, on behalf of David Crowley, also Diego Luna, Ishmael Luna, who ultimately defeated in a Democratic primary the incumbent Democratic state rep from that district, Sylvia Ortiz-Velez, and also his client, the manager, the campaign he was managing, which would be Priscilla Prado. Again, this is Diego Rodriguez, a convicted child sex offender and an active member of Wisconsin's sex offender registry, walking around neighborhoods in Milwaukee to drum up votes for prominent Democrats.
2: Hey, everybody. My name is Diego, and I am a proud member of the Latino Caucus for the Wisconsin Democratic Party. I'm the vice chair of the Latino Caucus, and I am out here just doing some last-minute doors, letting people know to get out and vote. So our voice as the Latino community in the state of Wisconsin is so important. We need to get out and vote and make sure that that voice is heard. So polls close at 8. Stay out and make sure you get out there and vote. Take care.
0: Later that night, after David Crowley won the primary over Francesca Hong by a very narrow margin, Rodriguez was at the victory party. In a picture posted to the official Democratic Party of Wisconsin Instagram account, he can be seen front and center with a group of other Democrats holding up David Crowley for governor signs. He is also seen in pictures on various Democratic Party social media accounts, posting at a Pride Parade event back in June with Congresswoman Gwen Moore and Judge and Supreme Court candidate Pedro Colon. He can also be seen with various other Democrats, including Prado. There is one picture of him posing next to Wisconsin's Secretary of State candidate, Jocasta Zamarripa, amongst a bunch of other prominent Democrats. He again has been very active in left-wing and Milwaukee and Wisconsin Democratic Party circles for years. He parlayed that into a consultancy firm. His LinkedIn profile lists him as the principal for Adelante Collective, a consulting agency whose only client is Representative Prado. Prado was first elected in 2024. She's seeking re-election in November. The Hispanic News Network, which again first broke this story of Rodriguez being a sex offender and being on Wisconsin's sex offender registry, also reported that Rodriguez was canvassing for Luna ahead of his victory over Ortiz-Velez in that August primary. He will now face, Luna will, Republican Angel Sanchez in the November 3rd general election. This is not simply some random campaign volunteer. This is not someone who is hired from out of state as a recent arrest, a drunk driving hit and run arrest of a Restoration PAC worker who was hired from out of state. Restoration PAC is the political action committee that's run by the Uline family. You might have seen on social media, incidentally, and we'll dive into this if we have time a little bit later. Liberals absolutely freaking out. The Uline Corporation was revealed as the official jersey sponsor of the Milwaukee Bucks. And the Milwaukee Bucks have sort of a notoriously left-wing fan base, at least their online fan army, Bucks Nation. They are notoriously left-wing, and they spent the night after the Uline jersey patch reveal absolutely freaking out. Well, a couple of weeks ago, maybe a week ago, a Restoration PAC worker who came up here from Texas to canvas and to drop literature, to essentially do exactly what Diego Rodriguez was doing. He was arrested for drunk driving and hit and run. This led to a number of stories and attacks on Tom Tiffany and Republicans and the Ulines and Restoration PAC. This was this is not to condone this guy. Should have served as a warning that you shouldn't just hire random out-of-state canvassers. But this is to illustrate that this is not somebody like that. This is not just somebody who swooped in and, oh, he happens to be a convicted child sex offender. This is someone who has risen through the ranks of the Democratic Party of Wisconsin and is actually managing a campaign, actually canvassing for candidates, actually serving in a very prominent, high-profile position as vice chair of the Latino caucus. This is somebody who is very well known in Milwaukee Democrat circles. And by the way, this is the second time in just the past couple of years that a very, very prominent Milwaukee Democrat was arrested for child sex crimes. Brett Blomey, who was a Milwaukee County judge and of course, very active and very well known in the Wisconsin Democratic Party and especially the Milwaukee Democratic Party. He was arrested, charged, tried, and convicted and is now serving a prison term for child pornography. You could actually make the case that what Diego Rodriguez was doing might be worse. There is, of course, no defense of child pornography. And frankly, what Blomey was charged with and convicted of was stomach turning. What Rodriguez appears to be, and his conviction appears to identify him as, is someone who would get into a position where he would be able to meet teenagers and young boys in order to prey on them and sexually assault them. Remember, at the time, according to Fox 6, that he was arrested, he was working as a youth leader at a church in Racine. Now, obviously, you have to be 18 years old to vote. That does not stop, especially the Democratic Party, from recruiting younger people, 16-year-olds, 17-year-olds, high school students, especially in Milwaukee, to get active and to canvass, to knock doors, to drop literature, to make phone calls. The Democratic Party has tried to get into and get out the vote efforts at as many Milwaukee area high schools as possible. And they just happened to employ somebody who is a convicted child sex offender whose crimes were preying on people in that exact age cohort. This is a major scandal, ladies and gentlemen, that is made exceptionally worse by the fact that Democrats have, almost as a matter of reflex, a standard line of attack to attack Tom Tiffany as a, quote, pedophile defender because he didn't vote in favor of every single release of the Epstein files. This is far more serious than simply a case of hypocrisy or the tu quoque but you two fallacy. But it does say something that even in official Democratic Party press releases attacking Tom Tiffany, there have been repeated references to Tiffany being a, quote, pedophile defender. We can now report that the Democratic Party of Wisconsin is a pedophile employer. We will have much more on this when the Dan O'Donnell Show returns. Stay tuned. We'll be back in just 3 minutes.
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9: 20.

Classical conservatism, contemporary style. It is the Dan O'Donnell Show. We also do extensive investigative reporting here on the program. And coming up in the 4 o'clock hour, we are going to get into an exclusive story broken by the Heartland Post, the digital media initiative that I serve as editor-in-chief of. A school district in Dane County is allowing a violent biological male who was just involved in an extreme altercation, a fight right outside the school, is actually in a hallway that sort of spilled outside of the school. This biological male is being allowed to continue to use girls' restrooms and locker rooms despite parents raising significant concerns about the fact that he is a violent, apparently unstable individual. We will dive into that controversy. It's one of just many here in Wisconsin this year of school districts just refusing to allow girls to have their own private spaces. However, earlier this hour, we broke a story that was actually first broken by the Hispanic News Network. It is a Blogspot blog, and it covers Milwaukee's Hispanic community very, very well. In fact, if you are looking to learn something about the Hispanic community in Milwaukee and learn it from an apparently conservative point of view, I have no idea who is behind this site. I have no idea who the blogger is, but it is either a conservative or it is someone who is very, very fair to Republicans. It's remarkable, given the media climate today, that I would assume someone who actually reports honestly and fairly would necessarily be a Republican. But alas, here we are. The Hispanic News Network blog first reported that Diego A. Rodriguez, who is the vice chair of the Democratic Party of Wisconsin, he also is running the campaign as both campaign manager and consultant to Democratic Rep. Priscilla Prado. He's a convicted sex offender. He's been on the Wisconsin Sex Offender Registry since 2016. He will be on the Sex Offender Registry until 2040. He is a child sex offender. According to a criminal complaint against him, he was working as a youth leader at the Apostolic Faith Church in Racine back in 2015 when he met a 16-year-old boy on the dating app Grindr. This is a dating app for gay men, I believe. I don't know if it's also for lesbians, but it is very well known. It's a dating app almost in name only, well known in the gay community. It is the hookup app. At least it was. I don't know if they've moved on to something else, but I don't know what could be more sexually suggestive sounding than Grindr. I don't know. Slippery. Who names these things? I guess, you know what? They know their market. Grindr is also very, very well known for facilitating these sorts of illegal and extremely dangerous encounters between teenage boys, because when you are a teenage boy and you're exploring your sexuality, you are first having your sort of sexual awakening, you are still a kid, you're still a child, you are still naive, you are still trusting. And if you're going on these apps, and I don't mean to pick on Grindr, the same thing goes for predatory apps. There's one called Kick, which is sort of notorious for pedophiles being sort of allowed to run wild. Not K-I-K, which is a popular video game streaming service. So if your kid's on Kick, K-I-K, don't freak out. K-I-C-K, like how Kick is actually spelled. That's the bad one. Grindr, when it's used by adults, is perfectly fine. I myself would not condone random hookups, gay or straight, as being ultimately unfulfilling, and they're not going to be, you know, leading to lasting relationships and ultimate happiness. But okay, people will go on apps and they'll meet people. When you have an app like Grindr that is not particularly
discerning when it comes to how young users can be, and it doesn't do effective enough checks, you can get young people who have the potential to be sexually exploited by adults to be able to come into contact with adults. This is not anything that is unique in the gay community, but it is, let's face it, very prevalent in the gay community. According to the criminal complaint against Rodriguez, he's working as a youth leader at the Racine Apostolic Faith Church. Now, the church had no idea about this. Brett Lemoyne of Fox 6, 11 years ago, when the arrest happened, went down there. They said they had no comment. But this was someone who deliberately worked in a position which would give him access to the very type of people, children, teenage boys, that he was sexually attracted to and wanting to take advantage of. According to a criminal complaint, he meets a 16-year-old on Grindr. They had sexual relations in Rodriguez's home, as well as in an alley behind a Target store in Waukesha. There was also a sexual fling with a 17-year-old. And according to Fox 6, investigators

0: criminals, which you might expect, but it seems as though that work with Justice Forward, which is a very left-wing, very, very big program that is sort of the thorn in the side of the legal community and the criminal justice community because of all its activism on behalf of, well, criminals. Apparently, one of them, one of those criminals, was a high-ranking official at Justice Forward. According to Rodriguez's own LinkedIn profile, he is the coalition coordinator for Justice Forward Wisconsin. He is also very active in Democratic circles. He's the vice chair of the Latino Caucus. Now, I think you would understand that in Milwaukee, in the Democratic Party, the Latino Caucus is a big, big deal. In fact, there was a huge controversy last year within the Latino Caucus that ultimately led to criminal charges against a state rep, Sylvia Ortiz Velez, who was allegedly threatening other members of that caucus because she was not allowed to be in on a Hispanic Heritage Month declaration. And she trained her fire, so to speak, on Priscilla Prado. And she was actually barred from the state capitol because of a text message chain in which she used very forceful, evocative language. She said something to the effect of, "You bring a knife to a gunfight, I bring an AR-15. And Greta Neubauer, the assembly minority leader, took that to mean that Sylvia Ortiz Velez was going to bring an AR-15 and, I don't know, shoot up the Capitol. So she gets banned from the Capitol for a day. Ultimately, Assembly Speaker Robin Voss restores her Capitol access. And then Ortiz Velez was actually criminally charged. The Latino Caucus, led by Priscilla Prado and other prominent Hispanic Milwaukee Democrats, were sort of seen as leading the charge for charges and also for a primary effort that was ultimately successful against Ortiz Velez. Now, Ortiz Velez is not done. She has challenged, and we reported on this when she did challenge the residency of Ismael Luna, who defeated her in that primary. She is also running a registered write-in campaign, or I think just a write-in campaign. So theoretically, she can still win this race, be very, very difficult. Wisconsin Election Commission is currently reviewing the case against Ismael Luna. Well, it turns out Ismael Luna was sending out into Milwaukee's neighborhoods, predominantly Hispanic neighborhoods in that district, a convicted child sex offender. Now, could this have constituted a crime committed by Diego Rodriguez? Everybody knows that sex offenders are not to be within 500 yards or 100 yards or whatever it is of a church or a school while they're on the offender registry. Is that the case? Is it possible that new laws were broken by a very prominent Milwaukee Democrat? We'll discuss in just a second. By the way, all of the information, all of the links, all of the pictures up right now at heartlandpost.com. We will have links to it all up on my social media at Dan O'Donnell Show on X, Facebook, everywhere. Stay tuned. The Dan O'Donnell Show will be right back.
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13: An absolute bombshell story first broken by the Hispanic News Network in Milwaukee. A very prominent Democrat who is well known, especially in Milwaukee circles, is a convicted pedophile, a child sex offender by the name of Diego Rodriguez, who serves as the state party's Democratic Latino Caucus vice chair. He was out canvassing neighborhoods for David Crowley, Ishmael Luna, who is a state assembly candidate, as well as his client. He's the campaign manager for Priscilla Prado, who's a state assembly representative. And he was going door to door and urging other people to come with him, walking around neighborhoods in Milwaukee. He's a registered child sex offender. He's been on the sex offender registry since 2016. He will be on the sex offender registry until 2040.
14: Hey, everybody. My name is Diego, and I am a proud member of the Latino Caucus for the Wisconsin Democratic Party. I'm the vice chair of the Latino Caucus. And I am out here just doing some last-minute doors, letting people know to get out and vote. So our voice as the Latino community in the state of Wisconsin is so important. We need to get out and vote and make sure that that voice is heard. So polls close at 8. Stay out and make sure you get out there and vote. Take care.
13: Seems like he was working up quite a sweat walking around door to door. Is it possible that he theoretically violated the terms of his sex offender registry? Yes, it is. However, a lot of people have some misconceptions about the sex offender registry. Everybody knows you have to stay a certain distance away from churches or schools. For practicality's sake, that's almost impossible. There isn't some invisible line where if you dip a toe over it, that you'll go right back to jail. It's if you're loitering or if you're going out of your way to be around anywhere like a playground, anywhere where children are present. Is it possible that Rodriguez was walking around neighborhoods, knocking on doors, hoping that a teenage boy might answer? Sure. Yes, it was. Is there any evidence to suggest that? No, there isn't. Is there any evidence to suggest that in his official capacity as a canvasser, as a door knocker, as the campaign manager for Priscilla Prado, as a representative of the Democratic Party of Wisconsin, that he would be hanging around a school or a church? No. Now, here's where things get a little complicated. A lot of polling places are in schools and are in churches. Yes, Rodriguez would have a legitimate reason for being there. And yes, during the summer when the August 11th primary took place, not a lot of kids in those schools, and since the primary was held on a Tuesday, not a Sunday, probably not a lot of kids in those churches, although there could be summer school, there could be any number of reasons where there would be a lot of children, i.e. potential victims, where Diego Rodriguez was for an extended period of time. Could that get him into trouble? Theoretically, yes, it could. Even though there was a reason for him to be loitering or hanging around there, just the fact that he was there and in close proximity to children could theoretically be a big problem. The bigger problem, as I see it, is that this is somebody who works and is in a very prominent position. By the way, we have got the story up at the Heartland Post. We use the initial report from Hispanic News Network and dug much deeper into it, pretty much spending all day just looking for exactly what it was that Diego Rodriguez was doing for the Democratic Party. And we found just he has extensive ties. He's right there at the David Crowley Victory Party, the official Democratic Party of Wisconsin Instagram page, which I dare say not a lot of people even knew existed because it's got maybe 200, 250 followers. He is right there front and center. And it's not that he's just some rando who showed up for the free beer after David Crowley won. This is somebody who was actively canvassing on behalf of David Crowley. David Crowley, the Democratic Party of Wisconsin, Gwen Moore, who appears in photographs with him, Jocasta Zamarripa, who is the Democratic nominee for Secretary of State, Pedro Colon, who is the Democrats' favorite candidate for Supreme Court in 2027. There's another liberal woman who's running, but all of the institutional support is getting behind Pedro Colon. He's right there with Diego Rodriguez in a gay pride picture from back in June. Clearly, Diego Rodriguez is what you don't just get in these pictures that are then posted by the Democratic Party of Wisconsin. Sure, I could go up, pretend to be a big fan of Gwen Moore, and then Gwen Moore would have a picture next to Dan O'Donnell. I'm sure that would do her no favors in Democratic circles. The fact that the Democratic Party has been highlighting this guy is deeply, deeply, deeply troubling.
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25: Good afternoon. I'm Dave Michaels. A Wisconsin State Patrol trooper was injured while responding to a high-speed chase on I-94 yesterday.
26: According to the State Patrol, Trooper Brad Ritger was setting up spike strips on an overpass on I-94 near Eau Claire on Monday morning. Police were pursuing a speeding vehicle at speeds reaching 125 miles per hour. As the trooper took cover on the side of the bridge, he fell several feet and was severely injured. He was taken to a local hospital for treatment. The fleeing vehicle was stopped by the spike strips and the driver arrested. I'm Carl Cooley for Wisconsin Radio Network.
25: Racine police have arrested a person of interest after a deadly shooting over the weekend. Fox 6's Sam Kramer.
27: Investigators say 27-year-old Kareem Ozier was killed Sunday night near 12th and Memorial. Detectives say the person of interest is a 23-year-old man, but they do not believe he's the shooter in this case. They are still searching for a second person.
25: And state elections officials are asking you to watch out for misleading voting mailers.
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25: 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Going into tonight's matchup against the Phillies, the Brewers have a 2-game lead over the Dodgers for the number one overall seed in the National League playoffs. 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

0: number two of the Dan O'Donnell Show. A school district in Dane County, the Oregon School District to be precise, is ignoring parental concerns and keeping a biological male in girls' restrooms and locker rooms, in spite of the fact that that biological male was just a couple of days ago involved in a violent altercation with girls. It is an exclusive story that we broke at the Heartland Post earlier today. And by the way, I know this is going to be a little self-serving, but if you're not reading the daily updates that we provide at the Heartland Post, in fact, I do a daily video series. It's very soon to be a live stream. It is a video show in which I run down the stories of the day each and every morning. We have got the best investigative enterprise reporting, I dare say, in the state. It is all from a conservative perspective. We have got the most plugged in, insightful opinion and analysis writers. And it is where, when I break a story, oftentimes speed and as quickly as you can get a story in the public consciousness, basically. I want to say on the air, but this is online. I will post it first to the Heartland Post and then talk about it later on this radio show. Obviously, I don't get on the air until 3 p.m. Central Time, but Heartland Post 24/7, 365. And you can follow us at Heartland Post WI on X or the Heartland Post on Facebook. 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Coming up, an exclusive broken by one of our incredible reporters. Look, we have got this entire state covered, folks, and you are just not going to get this information anywhere else. When I helped start this, and I serve as editor-in-chief, my mission was to extend the reach of this radio show and of conservative talk. Look, I understand very acutely that I am continuing the legacy of truly the greatest talk radio market ever. Mark Belling, Jay Weber, who, by the way, now do fantastic podcasts on iHeartRadio, Mark Belling Show, Jay Weber podcast. Both check them both out. They're both, I believe, in the top 50 of podcasts in the entire country. I mean, think about that. Think about that. These are just two random dudes from Milwaukee, and they're pulling in better numbers than, say, I don't know, whatever true crime nonsense the Lindsey Clancy psychos were listening to. I'm not talking about political podcasts top 50. I'm talking about total podcasts on the iHeartRadio platform. Mark Belling and Jay Weber are routinely top 50. So I understand that I'm sort of the next generation of talk radio. Well, is talk radio still going to be talk radio when I'm Mark and Jay's age? They're significantly older than me. You hear that, guys? I always got to tease them. I love those guys. So producer Armin is laughing too. Is Mark off this week? I haven't seen him around the office. What's ironic is I see Mark way more often now. His office is two doors down from me than I used to when I was working in the morning, when I was doing the 9 to 11 shift. I was gone by the time Mark, but we were like ships in the night. We'd email back and forth on stories and work-related stuff all the time, but I see him now more. Check out those podcasts. But my point in all this is when I say something, when I do a story like we spent the entire hour on what I consider to be a massive scandal for the Wisconsin Democratic Party. Massive scandal. One of their top officials, the vice chair of the Latino caucus, who's running a Democrats campaign, is a convicted child sex offender. His name is Diego A. Rodriguez. Democrats would like nothing more than to have that story remain in what I have called for years the talk radio ghetto. And I first noticed this actually while listening to Mark's show. I was hired here at iHeartMedia as Mark Belling's news reporter. I did fill-in work for Jay Weber. In fact, the very first political talk show I ever did the Jay Weber Morning Show. He was kind and gracious enough to let some random 30-something punk fill in for him. I eventually was filling in for Mark, but I was hired to do the news show. And I would notice that Mark would break all of these stories and no other outlet would pick up on them. They were relegated to what I called the talk radio ghetto. The rest of the media was perfectly fine if Mark was breaking a story or Jay or Vicky or anybody, so long as it didn't escape containment and it wasn't just right-wingers who listened to talk radio that would get that story. This is where the Heartland Post comes in. We don't just break stories on the air anymore or on social media, because if it's coming from the Dan O'Donnell talk radio show, well, then guess what? Way easier to say, well, that's Dan O'Donnell. He's a Nazi. He can't possibly report accurately on stuff. Turns out I can. And a big thanks to the Hispanic News Network for actually breaking last hour's big, big scandal. The Diego Rodriguez child sex offender serving as the vice chair of the Democratic Party's Latino caucus. By the way, up right now, heartlandpost.com. The story image that accompanies that story, it's Rodriguez holding up a David Crowley sign. He was at Crowley's victory party. He was out knocking doors for David Crowley on the August 11th primary day. This is something that David Crowley and the Wisconsin Democratic Party are going to have to answer for. Well, if it's just Dan O'Donnell screaming about this on the radio, it's talk radio ghetto. If you weren't listening to me talk about this story last hour, you missed it. You didn't hear it. If you didn't see my tweet, didn't see my Facebook post, you missed it. The Heartland Post provides permanence to these stories and makes it so people like the media, the gatekeepers of the past, have no power anymore. They no longer can operate the talk radio ghetto, that the stories we break, the stories that the people in power in this state, namely the Democrats, don't want out, will get out there. And frankly, folks, that is exactly the type of journalism that needs to be done. 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Consider supporting our mission. Consider doing whatever you can to get us these stories that do have an impact. Folks, David Crowley is going to have to answer for Diego Rodriguez. Devin Remicker, the chairman of the Democratic Party of Wisconsin, going to have to answer for Diego Rodriguez. Do you realize Remicker called me personally a child sex defender or a pedophile defender, pedo defender or something? So too did Mark Pocan, sitting congressman. In fact, it's sort of a regular thing on X. He just sort of trolls people like me with the pedo defender smear. Democratic Party of Wisconsin, they are pedo employers. They have to answer for that. You got somebody who was accused of having sex with teenage boys in an alleyway behind a Target while he was clearly attempting to get access to teenage boys while working as a youth leader at a church. You're sending him out door to door to do knocks for David Crowley? What the hell does that say about your judgment? Oh, we didn't know. We didn't know. We didn't know. Well, I figured it out. Hispanic News Network, some guy with a Blogspot account figured it out. What, do we not do background checks? At the bare minimum, this is proof positive that Democrats like David Crowley are simply too incompetent to be allowed to take power. How the hell can you trust who he is going to staff this state with if one of his lead door knockers in Milwaukee is a pedophile? All right, that story up, Heartland Post. Big, big day at the United Nations today President Trump gave his annual speech. This is where we begin the Daily Trump Date. It is your look at Donald Trump's Washington before the mainstream media is able to spin everything that happened today. Each and every day, we try to open up the 4 o'clock hour by giving you unfiltered access to what it is that Trump did, what it is that Trump said. Obviously, we can't play his entire UN speech, but every single year he has given, what, six of these now throughout his two terms? Every single year, this is a must watch. It's a must listen because it outlines precisely what the so-called Trump doctrine is, precisely what it means to put America first, to defend America's interests, and to also not allow any nation to threaten any of our interests in this hemisphere, especially. Trump actually, over the course of his speech, did an excellent job making the case for why Iran was so necessary. It's not just, as I have been saying for months, as the Secretary of State has been saying for months, as Trump has been saying, it is not just about, well, Iran can't have nuclear weapons and they were going to get nuclear weapons. Well, first of all, when Trump says that, when Rubio says, when anybody says that, it wasn't that they were immediately going to get nukes, that if we didn't strike the Ayatollah on February 28th after striking the nuclear facilities, especially Fordo back in June of 2025, that they were going to just immediately get that nuclear material and build up the reactors again. No, it was they were building up their missile defense and offensive missile and short, medium and long range ballistic capability so that another strike like the one that the U.S. launched against Fordo would be impossible. That if there was a strike, that it wouldn't be that they'd be able to take out our B-12 bomber, B-2 bombers, or whatever it was we were using, our high-altitude craft that apparently nobody can even track. It's essentially invisible because it's going up so high. That they would immediately begin shelling, say, Israel or even Europe. That's the issue. It's not, oh, well, we're fighting Israel's war. No, we're fighting Europe's war. We're fighting our war. We're fighting humanity's war. The Ayatollah was an enemy of humanity. And, oh, by the way, Iran has also been in league with and supplying the badly needed energy infrastructure supply to our real big geopolitical foe, and that's China. President Trump said today, and this is the quote that you are going to be hearing probably for the next week. He has a big decision to make. Does he make a deal or does he just bomb Iran back to the Stone Age? Now, lefties are freaking out. I did a hit on Newsmax today with an old Bush era lib by the name of Joe Connison. I forget the blog he ran, but he'd been around forever. I actually respect Joe, a really nice guy. I've been on panels with him a bunch. But he said, well, Trump is committing war crimes. And I actually kind of laughed and said, hey, Joe, way to dust off that oldie from the Bush days. Oh, war crimes. He's a war criminal. It's not that Trump is going to just destroy Iran. It's this hysterical nonsense. What he's actually saying is there's going to be a deal. It's just going to come after the election because Democrats are actually sort of Iran's bargaining chip here. Not the Strait of Hormuz. It's we're going to make things nightmarish so that Democrats win the midterms and then we have a sympathetic party in power in your country. Take a listen to Trump.
1: I have a big decision to make. Will a deal be made with Iran that lets them rebuild and create a far greater country than it ever was before? Maybe one of the greatest in the Middle East or even the world? Or do I annihilate the Islamic Republic and do it quickly, never giving them a chance to kill and destroy people and countries again? Do I drive them into hell with no chance of survival and no hope of future greatness or generations? But I believe we'll make a deal right after the...
0: Okay, hold on. Who is that message specifically to? Do we destroy their future? Do we leave them with no hope? as did the Iranian people. Now, I have no hope that many of them were able to hear it, but that was aimed at them, saying, look, you have agency here. We know that right before the bomb started falling and the Ayatollah was killed, Iran gunned down. We have no idea how many protesters were just gunned down in the streets, in their homes. It may be as many as 70 or 80,000. There are some credible estimates that it was just a mass assassination campaign aimed at desperately clinging to power, knowing that an American carrier group is probably lurking just outside your borders, ready to take you out and replace you with the grandson of the Shah or whatever the people of Iran, who have been trying to overthrow this tyrannical dictatorship for decades, want to put in there. That's why ultimately this has gone so long. There are no moderate leaders who are willing to step up. Iran killed them all. The fact that anyone would side with just how the single worst regime on earth. But this was a message saying, look, we can keep attacking, or cooler heads can prevail. We strike a deal. You stop with the terroristic nonsense. We could almost be okay with a military strongman from the IRGC if you keep the fanatics in line. But there is a future here. You have a future. It's just up to you.
1: Election. Because it doesn't make sense for them not to. They're waiting to see how I do in the midterm election. What they don't realize is that I'm not running. I did that already. And won in a landslide. We won in a giant landslide. And I'll be here for 2.5 years. The Republican Party is running, and I'll be helping them. But I am not running. I gave absolutely no credence and will not give credence to the election when it comes to Iran. It doesn't even enter my mind. The only thing that does is that Iran will never have a nuclear weapon.
0: Now, just as that prior message, the first half of that soundbite was aimed at the Iranian people, that was aimed at whoever it is actually in charge. Is it the Ayatollah, the son of the deceased Ayatollah Ali Khamenei, or who may or may not be missing a leg, may or may not be gay? We know shockingly little about that. In fact, the reason that negotiations have been so difficult, one of the big ones, is because the Iranians aren't stupid. What do you think if they say, hey, this guy Steve is our new Ayatollah. All hail Steve. Who do you think gets a nice big drone target on his house? You guessed it, Ayatollah Steve. So they know they're not going to let us know who's actually in charge. This means we have to negotiate through third parties, and it just hasn't worked. But Trump, in today's speech, also tied what we're doing in Iran to what happened about a month earlier, maybe 2 months earlier, January 3rd, in Venezuela. Both of those actions, folks, can't be seen in a vacuum. They are not separate. This isn't just Trump, you know, doing military adventurism, trying to spread democracy like the failed nation building of a generation ago post 9/11. What this is all about is targeting the real enemy, and that's China. We need to rob China of the one thing that it really can't manufacture on its own. Oil. The ability to partner with the worst regimes in the world, including one in our hemisphere, Venezuela, to get on the black market cheap, easy oil to power their war machine and to power their manufacturing machine that in turn powers their economy. The object here is to stop China from catching up to us in the single biggest arms race possibly of our lifetimes. Not just artificial intelligence, which Trump today renamed superintelligence, but also quantum computing, space exploration and commercialization, and yes, weaponization, and advanced robotics, not just in a military sense, but also in a manufacturing and just overall domestic and commercial capacity. Right now, we are way ahead of everybody, including the Chinese, in all of them. China, though, is desperately trying to catch up. Taking out Maduro in Venezuela, taking out the Iranian regime, both of the gas stations, if you will, that China was stopping at was paramount. Here's Trump.
1: Our actions in Venezuela are proof that the United States will no longer permit threats to America to gain a foothold anywhere in the Western Hemisphere. And if necessary, we will use our unmatched military might to secure the vital national interests of the United States. As you know, Venezuela had the finest equipment in the world from other countries, and guess what? It didn't work. Didn't even come close to working. For decades, other administrations allowed much of this region to be dominated by vicious gangs and bloodthirsty drug cartels, destabilized by uncontrolled migration and infiltrated by hostile foreign adversaries, foreign sick, demented adversaries. But not anymore. We're reasserting American power, including American military power where necessary, in our region and around the world to create a safer future for all of us. It's happening, and it's happening quickly.
0: And it's happening all with the coming technological Cold War with China. We're in it, folks. It's not, I said coming war. It's here. It's been here. We're kicking ass just like we are in Iran. We're dominating the race to what Trump is now calling super intelligence. The only thing that can stop us is a truly hysterical movement, not unlike the environmental movement of generations ago that was explicitly aimed at slowing down the American capitalist machine, which was producing centuries worth of American dominance, because we wanted to go back to a pastoral, more peaceful existence, and we just wanted to save Mother Earth. No, it was all, this was where the socialist movement was. You know, it was cheering on the environmental lefties, China. They're not going to sign on to any Paris Climate Accord. They're going to keep on running their factories and trying desperately to catch up to the United States. Same thing now with AI. Is it, do you think, just a coincidence that you had last week all of the AI doomsayers on the political left, and they are all almost universally on the left? I'm not talking about Tom Tiffany saying, hey, we probably shouldn't put up random data centers and a massive 80-acre field of solar panels in the middle of Port Washington. There's a difference between that and saying AI is going to kill us all, so we need to criminalize AI development independent of some one world government oversight of it. President Trump thoroughly rejected that movement, that we need to regulate AI, that we need to ensure that the United States doesn't have a massive lead and that we don't extend that lead, because we're at the point, folks. We're at the point where we're going to see exponential growth. We already have. Anybody who has been using artificial intelligence in any capacity, myself included, I use it extensively for research, for tasks that I do, the graphics that we use on the live stream. I use it for a whole lot of stuff. It has gotten exponentially faster, exponentially better, just in a matter of weeks and months. That's only going to accelerate. And Trump says we are not going to bow down to some one-world government attempt to slow us down.
1: The United States also totally rejects any attempt to construct a globalist scheme to control for the artificial intelligence being spoken of so much now, hereinafter officially called super intelligence, changing the name, and that the use of the word artificial makes intelligence fake. It makes it sound fake, and it is not fake. It's actually amazing.
0: Okay, so instead of AI, it's SI? What is it, like come with a swimsuit issue? No, it's probably still going to be AI, but his point is that when you call it artificial intelligence, when you immediately lead with, well, this is something that is not of human origin, that this could take, you allow the doomsayers to sort of inherently control the narrative. The doomsayers cannot win. I don't believe they are going to win, because the only ultimate winner, if we do not keep pace with AI development and quantum and supercomputing development and robotic development, do you know who wins? Not the doomsayers, it's China. And that would bring about actual doom, not just for the United States, but the rest of the globe, if a communist nation is the most dominant on Earth. But there are a whole lot of people here in the United States who are perfectly fine with that, and in fact would even welcome it. Coming up next here on the Dan O'Donnell Show, big exclusive story over at the Heartland Post. Dane County School District apparently wants a violent biological male who was just in a huge fight with girls a couple of days ago to keep on using the girls' restroom and locker rooms. That exclusive coming up next here on the Dan O'Donnell Show.
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Dan O'Donnell Show. It is conservative thought, not just talk. A reminder, big story, a big scandal for Democrats. The vice chair of the Wisconsin Democratic Latino Caucus is a registered child sex offender. We will get to an update that we already have on that story, and I think it's potentially a big one. Coming up later on here on the Dan O'Donnell Show, we have got to get more research into it. But for right now, a Heartland Post exclusive. The Oregon School District in Dane County is allowing a student who was born male but identifies as female to use girls' restrooms and locker rooms, even after that student was involved in a violent altercation with female students just a couple of days ago.

folks, I don't use it because people who identify as transgender, we did the story yesterday, very wide-ranging study out of Finland, shows that these oftentimes are deeply, deeply mentally disturbed people who are not, because of liberal politics, getting the psychiatric treatment, the intense psychiatric treatment that they desperately need. So I will not be using, I say this as context for what I believe was to come. So after this Snapchat picture is posted, the student, according to a video posted by the Wisconsin chapter of Gays Against Groomers, there was a video of this exact same student getting into a verbal altercation that then became extremely violent, a physical fight with what may have been the same group of girls. I have no idea if the girls who took the Snapchat picture were the same girls involved in this fight. All I can tell you is what you are about to hear is a very violent brawl involving the biological male and several other students. Yeah, so why is there always one person? It could be a guy, it could be a girl, could be a guy identifying as a girl. I don't know. In every one of these videos that just like screams over and over and over, just a high-pitched shriek if it's a girl, if it's a guy just, whoa, whoa. They used to yell world star. Do you remember that about 15 years ago? World star, that was world star hip hop, which would post these fight videos. There's always, I'm telling you, you cannot have a brawl, apparently, without just some random person screaming over and over and over again. The email that this parent said she sent to Shannon Anderson was specifically about this fight. Hey, you have got someone who is very, very violent, who is a biological male, and now can sort of corner any of the girls who he is, or excuse me, she or he, she, I'm not going to use it, is ticked off at in a locker room or a restroom somewhere. Obviously, there can't be cameras and where there can't be a permanent hall monitor or security guard, or so you can't just have the school resource officer. And by the way, there are no school resource officers because the Oregon School District, of course, in the liberal capital of the world, Dane County, didn't allow resource officers to be back in the schools. You can't just have one stationed in the bathroom. So this parent says, all right, you have got a very violent person. A, what happened after clearly it seemed they were the instigator of this fight? And regardless, they've proven themselves to be very violent. What are we going to do about this here? Anderson just completely ignores the concerns about the incident and instead points to policy that said she's still going to be able to use the bathroom. Oregon School Board Policy 157, the district interprets as barring discrimination based on gender identity and allowing students to use the restroom matching their gender identity, she added. We also have individual bathrooms available in each school that any student is welcome to use at any time. Now, parents told the Heartland Post, which broke this story exclusively this morning, that the girls who felt uncomfortable, not the biological male, were the ones who were told to use these individual restrooms. They also said the girls were urged to seek counseling if they were so uncomfortable sharing a restroom with a male student. They had to seek counseling. Think about that for a second. Not the biological male who thinks he's a female and has been involved in at least one very violent altercation that was caught on video and widely circulated on social media. They should be seeking counseling. The parents added, this student apparently has a history of aggression and violent confrontation, all culminated in that wild fight from September 17th.
captured on video. It's been retweeted a whole bunch of times since it was initially posted by Gays Against Groups.

0: Boomers. Parents have been raising alarm bells for a while, but just like in other school districts across Wisconsin, which we'll get to in just a second, those concerns were ignored. We'll be right back with more on this exclusive story here on the Dan O'Donnell Show.
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0: Well, that didn't take long. Priscilla Prado has now fired Diego Rodriguez just minutes, apparently, after we reported that he is a registered sex offender, a child sex offender. The Democratic Party of Wisconsin says he is no longer vice chair of the Latino caucus. That's not the end of the story, ladies and gentlemen. We will have an update for you coming up after the top of the hour. Also, why is David Crowley so desperate for cash that he is going back to Washington, D.C. for the second time in as many weeks tomorrow? We're going to get into that. I did a little digging into the massive and growing campaign finance and ad spending discrepancy between Crowley and Tom Tiffany. That also coming up in the final hour of the Dan O'Donnell Show after the top of the hour news. Right now, though, a Heartland Post exclusive: Dane County School District allowing a biological male to continue using girls' restrooms and locker rooms even after that student was involved in a very violent incident on September 17th. What's today? September 22nd, so 5 days ago. As a result of that, you can see the video posted by Gays Against Groomers, linked and embedded in our story up at Heartland Post. Our correspondent Jesse Simcox did an incredible job diving into this story. And the superintendent here, Shannon Anderson, even though the parents who emailed her wanted to know why exactly is this student who was, you can see on camera, you can see on this video, I just go with the pronoun of the biological sex. It's a biological male, he, okay? To make things simple, it's he on the Dan O'Donnell Show. I don't care about preferred pronouns, he. It's my show. I'm going to make it easier for me to remember who it is I'm talking about. He was in a very violent fight. It was a brawl that's captured. Do we know if this student was disciplined at all? He had his wig snatched, too. I think during the course of the fight, that's what really set him off. And then he just is pummeling somebody right outside the school doors. Was there a suspension? Or does this student just keep getting to invade girls' spaces and attack whoever the hell he wants? Because apparently the parents told our reporter at Heartland Post, this is a long-standing thing. There is a history of violence. There is a history of dysfunctional behavior from this student. and he just kind of gets to go. If some girl is in a toilet stall, he gets to just kind of go in and pummel her because he's mad about her posting something about him on Snapchat. Seems like we got a real serious issue regarding girls' safety here. And this is not the first time this sort of incident has reared its ugly head in Wisconsin. Of course, the biggest one, the Department of Education's Civil Rights Division, opened up a Title IX investigation into the New Richmond School District earlier this year. District was pretty obviously letting students use restrooms and other intimate facilities according to gender identity. One very brave student in New Richmond spoke up and said, "Hey, this is wrong. I feel unsafe." Naturally, she's attacked online. The school board, rather insanely, said, no. The transgender student can keep on changing in front of her. There were also incidents Sun Prairie and Westosha, of all places. We'll try to get back into this when the Dan O'Donnell Show returns.
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21: Good afternoon. I'm Dave Michaels. Milwaukee Mayor Cavalier Johnson presented his 2027 budget to the Common Council this morning. In it, he's allocated almost $20 million for pothole repairs and road maintenance, which brings up the next question, how to pay for it. Here's Fox 6's Sam Kramer.
22: Mayor Johnson told the Common Council that we'll turn to, quote, modest increases in the cost of parking tickets, parking permits, and meters. We have not yet seen those numbers, but he says this budget proposal would result in the city's biggest investment ever in local roads.
21: A University of Wisconsin psychologist says too many students continue to struggle with reading proficiency. Dr. Mark Seidenberg says while the issue worsened during the pandemic, it actually predates COVID by many years.
23: We know that most kids are really not proficient readers, and that's been true in the United States for many years. It's gotten a little worse recently. It was true before COVID. It was true for about 20 years before COVID, but certainly there was a hit from COVID that made things worse.
21: And the Trump administration says it's removing more than 700,000 people from Obamacare healthcare plans, claiming they were fraudulently enrolled. Dr. Mehmet Oz.
24: We're seeing multinational criminal syndicates involved in this process. Small-time hoodlums are getting involved. It's an open secret. You can come into the federal government and use us as a piggy bank, so folks are coming here.
21: Checking the Holiday Automotive Fond du Lac Sports Scoreboard, Dustin May on the mound tonight for the Brewers. They open up a three-game series in Philadelphia tonight. From the Orthopedic Associates of Wisconsin News Center, I'm Dave Michaels on News Talk 1130 WISN.
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0: update to a story that we first broke. It was not a Dan O'Donnell Show or Heartland Post exclusive, but rather it was first broken by the Hispanic News Network. This is a blogspot.com blog operated out of Milwaukee that the Democratic Party of Wisconsin had as its Latino Caucus vice chair a convicted pedophile by the name of Diego Rodriguez. Not only that, Rodriguez was working as the campaign manager for Democratic Assembly Representative Priscilla Prado as she runs for re-election on Milwaukee's South Side. Jesse Opayan of the Milwaukee Journal Sentinel, posting on X about a half hour ago. Boy, that didn't take long. Say this about the Dan O'Donnell Show. We do get results. State Rep. Priscilla Prado says she has fired her campaign manager after learning he is on the state sex offender registry and plans to, quote, employ a more thorough vetting process in the future. The story is apparently by Kelly Arsenault. State Representative Priscilla Prado has fired her campaign manager after learning through an online blog post that he is on the state sex offender registry. They will literally do anything they can, folks, to not give me credit. Now, obviously, the Hispanic News Network was the one who broke this story. At 4:21 p.m., why do you think Priscilla Prado was getting phone call after phone call after phone call about her BFF pedophile that she had been paying and allowing to knock on doors for her across Milwaukee? She clearly heard about it on this show, clearly read about it in the Heartland Post, but of course it is the Milwaukee Journal Sentinel, and since they are terrified of honest reporting in places like the Heartland Post and on the Dan O'Donnell Show, they will never, ever, ever give us credit. That's okay. Nobody actually reads the Journal Sentinel anyway. Most of the time you hear their links referenced here on the Dan O'Donnell Show, because I will actually cite my sources, unlike certain unnamed media outlets. Let's see. Priscilla Prado said, quote, I love Democrats when they are confronted. And the fact that the Milwaukee Journal Sentinel will never, ever, ever hold their feet to the fire on anything. This is the statement provided to the Milwaukee Journal Sentinel. A recent article highlighted the problematic background of a member of my campaign, Prado said in a September 22nd statement. The conduct of this individual is completely unacceptable. And once this information came to light, I made the immediate decision to terminate him from my campaign. So, what exactly did he do? Use the gay dating app Grindr to meet teenage boys and had sex with them, one of them in an alleyway behind a Target. He was a youth pastor at the time, or a youth leader at a church in Racine. That part is suspiciously absent from any reporting on here. Going forward, Prado continues, I plan to employ a more thorough vetting process and assure my constituents that my focus continues to be on serving the people of the 9th Assembly District and the city of Milwaukee. Now, why do you suppose that Priscilla Prado would answer, I don't even know this reporter's name, why would she put out this statement to Kelly Arsenault and not contact the person who she very obviously heard this story from? She put out a statement to Hispanic News Now? Nope, friendly outlet. Is this the last that the Milwaukee Journal Sentinel will ever, ever, ever mention the fact that you had a pedophile working for the state Democratic Party? No. They wait until the story is, well, Prado, remember, this is just Prado. It's not the state Democratic Party. It's not the fact that Diego Rodriguez, the most politically connected pedophile in Wisconsin since Brett Blomey, a Milwaukee County judge who also happened to be friends with pretty much every Democrat in the city. No, no, no. It's not that it was just Priscilla Prado. You know, she needs a more thorough vetting process. This is the headline, jsonline.com right now. State representative staffer fired due to sex offender registration. State Rep. Priscilla Prado fired her campaign manager, Diego Rodriguez, after a blog published September 21st said he is on the sex offender registry. That's a very sanitized way of saying he raped teenage boys. Also, no mention until way down in the story of the Democratic Party's connection. And is anybody going to ask the Democratic Party? Like, I personally have been called a pedophile protector. Not, you know, as a conservative, as a talk show. Like, Dan O'Donnell, you are a pedophile protector. Members of the Democratic Party have called me personally a pedophile. You employed one. Devin Remiker, you hair-lipped failure. You Timu Ben Wickler, who has raised a tiny fraction of the money. Where are you, you absolute coward? Your party had as one of its top Hispanic outreach coordinators a pedophile. Is Ben Wickler a pedophile protector? Using Democrats' own logic, I could say Devin Remiker. That Devin Remiker is a pedophile. This is what they do. Forget about glass houses. Apparently, Diego Rodriguez was exposing the Democrats' glass dollhouse. Prado's statement. A recent article highlighted the problematic background of a member of my campaign. If I hired a producer, Armin, if it was revealed, who is someone that worked for us like a decade ago? I'm thinking of a name. He texts me. His name is Jeff. All right. You know who I think? Wonderful man, diehard listener of the program. He is, anybody who might think they know who this is, rest assured, he has never done anything wrong a day in his life. Let's say it came out that he was on the sex offender registry. Hasn't worked here in probably a decade. That would still be tied to us. That would still be tied to me. But now, it was a problematic background of a member of my campaign. The conduct of this individual is completely unacceptable, and once this information came to light, I made the immediate decision to terminate him from my campaign, said Priscilla Prado, pedophile protector and potential pedophile herself. You see how this works, Democrats? Do you see how this works? This defamatory nonsense. This was their go-to for a year. With the Jeffrey Epstein stuff. Somebody I'm sure would be able to find, Armin, or would you be able to find a press release that the Democrats put out just within the last 2 or 3 weeks calling Tom Tiffany a pedophile protector? It was in an official Democratic Party press release. All the while, they have hired a literal pedophile. Literal pedophile. All right, let's go to pedophile protector Devin Remiker's Democratic Party. Let's see what they say, because, of course, they're going to talk to the Milwaukee Journal Sentinel and not me or the Hispanic News Network or anyone who actually broke the story. They're going to go running to their own personal propagandist to put the best possible spin on it. Back to the jsonline.com story. Remember when any of these people talked to yesterday, I offered a chance for David Crowley, who's been whining for the last 4 days about there not being enough debate. I'll absolutely moderate a debate. I now have the okay any day, we can go totally commercial free. We will blow out an entire day of commercials. That sound you hear is my boss, Jerry Bott, collapsing of a heart attack. But we're going to do it if David Crowley would be man enough, would be tough enough to simply answer questions by the dumb, racist, Nazi, pedophile-protecting talk show host. He won't do it because they can't do it. He would wither just like they all would. Remiker, Prado, any of them. They don't go on my show because they can't go on my show because they can't answer my questions because they don't have the stones, the brains, or the ability to think quickly enough. So they go running to the Journal Sentinel. They go running to their paid stenographers and they put out statements knowing full well, the Journal Sentinel is going to frame this in the most charitable possible. Well, it was just, the staffer was fired due to sex offender registration. Who is on the sex offender? The headline right now in the Milwaukee Journal Sentinel, this is the newspaper of record for the entire state, is state representative staffer fired due to sex offender registration. Who's sex offender registration? Priscilla Prado? Is she on the sex offender registry? Is Remiker? I don't know. I'm just asking questions. Terrible headline. But this is what always happens. Clean up on aisle Democrat, you can constantly count on their janitors in newspaper newsrooms across this state. All right. In addition to working on Prado's campaign, Rodriguez was vice chair of the Democratic Party of Wisconsin's Latino Caucus, a volunteer position elected by other caucus members. A spokesperson for the Democratic Party of Wisconsin told the Journal Sentinel that is no longer the case. What a profile in courage. Wow. Way to go, Dems. How about Ishmael Luna? Rodriguez also canvassed for Ishmael Luna, the Democratic candidate for Wisconsin Assembly District 8, located on Milwaukee's south side, just east of District 9. Luna told the Journal Sentinel that Rodriguez was a volunteer and had never been paid or employed by the campaign and will no longer volunteer with Luna's campaign or attend his events. As a survivor of sexual abuse myself, okay, not going to get into that, not going to even make jokes or get mad at that because, frankly, there's nothing funny about it. As a survivor of sexual abuse myself, I understand how painful these issues are, and I would never minimize the harm experienced by survivors, Luna said in a statement. Sexual abuse and exploitation are serious, and survivors deserve dignity, support, and justice. So I let a sex offender just loose in the neighborhoods that I want to represent. Please trust my judgment to represent you in the state assembly, residents of those neighborhoods. I promise none of my other canvassers are pedophiles. We think. We promise we're going to have a better vetting process going forward. By the way, my offer does still stand. David Crowley wants to debate. I would love to talk to David. Why was this guy? He's a volunteer. He's just some nobody. He's a volunteer canvasser. It's a volunteer, Latino caucus position. Why was he front and center at the David Crowley victory party? Why was that picture of all the pictures chosen on the official Democratic Party of Wisconsin Instagram page to highlight? By the way, how quickly can we check? Let's check. I'm getting our producers on this. Have the Democrats nuked all pictures of Diego Rodriguez? Good thing we spent the day saving these, as well as the video of him just out in the neighborhoods, out for a stroll. Pedophiles still on the sex offender registry, just knocking doors for Dems. Boy, I never, ever want to hear a single one of you ever bring up Jeffrey Epstein, call another conservative a pedophile protector, or smear them with the defamatory, "You're probably a pedophile again." I don't got any on my payroll. Remiker, can you say the same? By the way, while we're on the subject, I'll give a $100,000 donation to the Democratic Party right now to see Devin Remicker's browser history. I'm just putting that out there. Oh, you don't like it? You don't like that. You don't. Oh, does that, that sting? That's unfair. How dare you? This is the sort of rhetoric that's tolerated on the left. What was, I believe the Bible said something about the twig in somebody's eye, but while ignoring the plank in your own. Get your house in order, Dems. Make sure it's free from pedophiles and then get back to me. But no, my offer stands, by the way. I will moderate a debate any day, all 3 hours of this show, commercial free, Tom Tiffany, David Crowley, answering questions from me. Crowley is, he's spent days saying Tom Tiffany is too coward to debate him, too cowardly. Well, none of the TV stations and the Journal Sentinel, they're not going to be able to put together a debate as quickly as I can. We can get a professional camera crew in. If David Crowley said, I want a debate, and he could get down here in 10 minutes, we would do a debate from 5:30 to 6 p.m. here on the Dan O'Donnell Show. Heck, we could take over the Sean Hannity Show, and we could debate all night, commercial free. And that sound you hear is Jerry Bott suffering a second heart attack from all of the loss of revenue from the Sean Hannity and Mark Levin shows. All right. The process just repeats over and over and over. Do you think if I didn't make such a big deal out of this, if Heartland Post didn't amplify Hispanic News Network's reporting, any of this happens? No. No. Do you think Democrats would otherwise be perfectly fine with somebody on the sex offender registry working for them if it wasn't discovered? Isn't their whole message, we need to, you know, stop the cycle of incarceration, and a big part of stopping that cycle is ending the stigma and employing the formerly incarcerated? This guy Rodriguez worked for Justice Forward. This is like Law Forward. This is part of the defund the police, decriminalize crime movement coming out of the far left. Of course, they're perfectly fine with it. They just knew it was going to be a scandal, so they had to try to get out ahead of it as much as they possibly could. But again, I will host a debate. David Crowley, Tom Tiffany, anytime, any place. This radio station will be just fine. We can turn it around very quickly. You can reach me, DOD, at iHeartMedia.com. I know Democrats are never going to reach out to me to try to answer any of my questions. Last time one did, by the way. Sorry, I know I'm going off on a little tangent. This is why they don't. Last time one did was the clerk of circuit court in David Crowley's Milwaukee County. This was about a month ago. And I reported that her top deputy, her BFF, a woman by the name of, Marissa Matthews, something Matthews. She was targeted in a police sting, and she was found to be operating a drug house along with her husband and the husband's son. The Tamika Matthews, she now faces criminal charges, party to a crime, operating a drug house. I posted the story, broke the story on Heartland Post. The clerk of circuit court, Anna Maria Hodges, reaches out to me via email and says, Dan, I know you're insinuating that Matthews was Sumatria Matthews. Thank you very much. I know you're implying and insinuating that Sumatria is double dipping by taking a salary and also a retirement pension from Milwaukee County, but there's no evidence of that. And I can tell you, she is not double dipping. I can tell you flat out, she's not double dipping. Please remove your erroneous reporting from the internet. Unfortunately for Clerk Hodges, I have sources everywhere, and almost immediately I got confirmation in the form of official records from the county that Sumatria Matthews was in fact double dipping and was getting both a pension and a county salary. So this is what happens when Democrats actually reach out to me, which is why they go to the safe harbor of the Milwaukee Journal Sentinel or the State Journal or any number of television stations in Madison, which will just run cover instead of actually reporting the truth. You want the truth? Listen to the Dan O'Donnell Show. Read the Heartland Post. And coming up next, the truth about fundraising in this governor's race is apparently terrifying David Crowley, so much so that his new base of operations isn't Milwaukee, it's Washington, D.C. Stay tuned. That's next.
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0: David Crowley appears to be absolutely terrified of Tom Tiffany's huge fundraising advantage in their gubernatorial race. How do I know this? Because Crowley, who made a point to be on a dairy farm today with Senator Tammy Baldwin, when do you think the last time either of those two human beings were actually on a farm? Well, that's easy. Last time they had to campaign. Also, the last time Tammy Baldwin was actually in Wisconsin. So he's on a dairy farm today so he can get the picture saying, it's just David, just like our Tammy. She's just a woman of the people in her multi-million dollar New York penthouse. Well, Crowley clearly knows where his people are. And it ain't the dairy farm of wherever the hell they were. It's not even in Wisconsin. If you're a Democrat and you want to make real money, you got to go to Washington, D.C. You got to go to New York. You got to go to L.A. You have to go anywhere but America's dairyland. And that is exactly where Crowley is going. For the second time in 8 days, tomorrow, he's going to be back in Washington, D.C. for the 36th annual Milwaukee Night, put on by MMAC President Dale Coinga. This is the Milwaukee Metropolitan Association of Commerce. Coinga, the former state senator, state rep, state senator, I think he might have been both, as well as Milwaukee Mayor Cavalier Johnson and County Executive David Crowley. They're going to be at Union Station's East Hall for this great event, which, according to the description, highlights the contributions of the Milwaukee region to the economic strength and vitality of the entire nation. It also provides an opportunity to thank the legislators, staff members, and administrators who help us achieve our goal of making the Milwaukee region a world-class location. Now, I can understand why you want to go to this event if you're Cavalier Johnson. What else are you going to do? You just put out your budget proposal. You're going to give yourself and all of the elected and appointed officials a big fat raise, even while you claim everybody else is just struggling, living paycheck to paycheck because of Donald Trump. It's okay. You control the budget. You can give yourself a big fat raise. He's not doing anything else. Crowley, it seems, though, might be better served, I don't know, actually meeting with voters. I was going to say it until his party fired the pedophile canvasser. He can go out and knock on doors with the pedophile canvasser. Why isn't he in Wisconsin? Do you think the Milwaukee Night event is the only thing he's going to be going to? Or in the alternative or in addition, you think the meet and greet opportunity with David Crowley is going to be something that doesn't involve an ask for money from big time Democrat donors in Washington, D.C.? Of course it is. It's a fundraising trip. But what's raising eyebrows, or at least it should be, is the fact that Crowley was just in Washington, D.C. on September 15th, last Tuesday. So a week ago today, he's going to be back tomorrow, the 23rd. Last Tuesday, September 15th, he was there for Airbnb, Michael Best Strategies, BGR Group, Capstone DC, and a whole bunch of wealthy bougie libs for a fundraiser in support of David Crowley. $10,000 a plate. That is for the host sponsorship. 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Supporter, $1,000. A friend of David Crowley, you got to pay $500. What about all those other dudes who are supposedly running his Dirt McGurk Twitter account? Do they get in free since they don't actually exist? See, these are the questions I would ask David Crowley if he were ever man enough to accept my invitation to the Dan O'Donnell Show debate moderated by me. Come on, David, what better way to show that you are smart and tough enough to take on the MAGA extremists that you're constantly talking about than by defeating two of them single-handedly, right? Because you'd obviously be debating me as well as Tom Tiffany. Come on, but you're smart and you're competent enough. You're going to be the next governor. I'm just some dumb MAGA talk show host. I just parrot Trump talking points. Tom Tiffany, he's just Trump's lackey. Should be light work. Get out of that DC bubble, Dave. Put on your extra large glasses that you wear to make yourself look smart. I liken this picture in the fundraiser. It's an advertisement for the fundraiser that I'm looking at right now. They actually have glasses that fit David Crowley's face. The ones he usually picks out are like so comically oversized. It's almost like a Groucho Marx costume without the nose and the mustache. They're just like, yeah, this will look good. Biggest glasses you can find. Put them on his face. Rip off the nose and the mustache. Why is he in Washington, D.C. two straight nights that he could be campaigning here in Wisconsin? Because he is absolutely terrified of the huge fundraising advantage that Tom Tiffany has had throughout this race that is now turning into an even bigger ad spending advantage that threatens to completely upend this race. Crowley is clearly trying to run, and Democrats are clearly trying to run him as about as generic Democrat as it gets. Just keep him hidden until election day. Tried and true strategy. They did it with Tony Evers. They found the blandest, most boring, most generic dude they could slap a D next to and put on the ballot. He beat Scott Walker, 2018. It was a big Democrat year. And it may work this time, too. Why do you think they were so desperate to get Francesca Hong off the ballot? Because she's anything but a generic Democrat. By the way, we talk about the Dan O'Donnell Show getting results. Yesterday, I made a big deal out of the fact on both the Heartland Post and on this radio show that Francesca Hong has not done a single thing in support of David Crowley since the big unity breakfast the day after the primary. No

Why does that sound directly in my mind like some type of long-term effort play by the communist Chinese? I mean, the same people buying up ranch land, farmland, land near military installations and were stupid enough to let them do that. Women that carry babies for the agency recruited informally through social media. They get between 60 and 120,000 for their services. The children are then swept off by their parents to be raised in China, where it seems as a status symbol among the wealthy to have a child able to claim U.S. citizenship. And incredibly, that such a service is completely legal. Why would we allow that to happen? And you have Patriot Conceptions is run by a high-energy U.S. Army vet who founded the International Surrogacy Agency and last year received a prestigious fellowship from a top Republican think tank, which describes him as pioneering entrepreneur in the third party reproduction sector. I don't know. Why am I suspicious whenever the communist Chinese are invited? I know the President Xi is coming to town. In an adjacent story, Washington Times reports that Texas Attorney General Ken Paxton announced Friday that a lawsuit he filed to shut down Birth Tourism, a company specializing in helping Chinese women game the immigration system and travel to the U.S. to have babies for automatic citizenship. And he called it a luxury service that operated four homes capable of facilitating up to 20 births a day. I mean, what are we doing in this country? You know, remember during the height of COVID, if you lived in Wuhan, you were not allowed to travel to anywhere else in China, but you were allowed to travel from Wuhan to any other part of the world. If you lived in any other part of China, you were not allowed to travel to Wuhan. Everyone else could fly to Wuhan except if you lived in China. That's how much I trust the communist Chinese. I don't. And that's why the president has taken a strong stand. I mean, there are people that want to unilaterally disarm on this issue involving, you know, artificial intelligence. All that's going to do is we give up. We stop progressing because of the panic of the same people that were climate alarmists, the same Y2K alarmists, the same people that believe in the Green New Deal led by Obama and company. We disarm, the communist Chinese catch up, and do you think they're going to put any restrictions on what they do? It's sort of like the idiocy of the Paris Climate Accords, where China and Russia were viewed as, and India were viewed as developing nations, not the U.S. The U.S. paid the freight. I mentioned this yesterday, the price of oil, and I did this as a quiz on TV also last night, closed above $100 a barrel for nearly 1,000 days during the Obama and Biden administration. You got to be kidding me. You got to be, I mean, and only 61 days under Trump, his 6 years in office. And by the way, crude is now going down again, as it always does, predictably, because the president is committed and he addressed this in a speech, which we're going to run later in the program today. Today at the United Nations, which I thought was a great speech. I really thought he was really on top of his game. Let me see. We got, you know, so much to get to today. Man, we have so much to get to every single day. Now, I got this. I still can't believe Hassan Piker speaking at Cornell. I mean, I'm not against it. I'm not telling conservatives on campus to do what liberals do, and that's go and shut down radicals that they disagree with. In this case, you know, he's like the chief spokesperson. You have a new poll showing that a majority of Democrats would support this military coup I was telling you. I mean, you got to be kidding me. I mean, that is insane. A military. We're hoping that Donald Trump will die. Now, let me move to the midterms. We have, I mentioned yesterday, AOC reveals what it will take for her to seek the White House. I'll be making those considerations after the midterms. She says she feels a unique political window opening for a possible White House run, adding that sometimes life just makes things ready for you. So she's kind of expanded out in what she's saying and what she's believing. I told you about the Grand Platner 2.0 in Maine. Troy Jackson is now trying to distance himself from the DSA he was embracing, and he's now seeking to downplay, just like Tallarico before him.
just like AOC before him, Abdullah.